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1: Rarely in my life have I experienced such pain as when I make a commitment I know God wants me to make, and then I blow it. 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
1: How do you make and sustain personal commitments? That's what we want to talk about. And the answer is going to be in Nehemiah chapter 3. We're going to see that he modeled it convincingly. So open your notes, if you will. Let me walk through with you a couple observations. You know, when I look at this, and just hold the notes open, couldn't we all agree the gates are the central focus of this chapter? I mean, the paragraphs break and just there's a line under them. They're real bold. Whatever this chapter is about, the central focus is the gates. Second, there's a variety of people involved in this work. I mean, there's personal names. Sometimes it's their father, their grandfather, or where they come from. But I just listed some. There's merchants, there's priests, perfumers, goldsmiths, rulers, servants, temple servants, daughters, nobles, and officials. Next observation is notice that the approach was very systematic and organized. They began on the sheep gate, and go ahead and let your mind scan all the way to the end, and they went counterclockwise, they end on the sheep gate. Each group had a specific responsibility. As you scan and read this a bit on your own, you know, this group built according to this wall, this group built in front of their house, this group did this over here. So each group had a very specific role and responsibility. Next observation is each group worked near their homes, or at least was whenever possible. In verse 10, verse 22, verse 26, 28, 29, and 30. And so they didn't have to travel. And the other is there was sort of a godly vested interest. Can you imagine saying, okay, we're going to rebuild this part of the wall right here. And the walls were, I mean, don't think of a little wall. These were huge walls. You could drive a chariot on top of these walls. And then inside the walls, the housing would be built. So my living room might be here, and then the external wall be here. I'm thinking I'm going to do a pretty good job on this part of the wall. If, you know, the catapults and the stones start coming and the arrows and the spears, I think I'm going to make it pretty thick and pretty good. I'm not going to do one of those. Well, this is good enough for government work, right? And so he motivates them not only by the great intrinsic, we're doing this for God, but he puts them in a place that highly motivates them to work in a way that has their best interest in mind. We're going to learn in just a second that some people are going to repair and other people are going to build because our giftedness are different. Some people are really great at fixing stuff and other people think, I can't fix anything, but they're great with a clean sheet of paper and they can build stuff. But then in the context, chapters 4, 5, and 6 will be about opposition. I mean, anytime you take a step, whether you decide to start really reading your Bible or really praying or working on your marriage or saying as a family, we're going to do something radical. We're going to try and eat together like two or three times a week. I'm going to actually tuck my kids in and read them a story. Now, I'm going to get with a group of single people and we're going to make a covenant about making a difference in our workplaces and we're going to be sexually pure. Every time you take any kind of step of faith like that, it'll usually get worse before it gets better. So chapter 4, you get external opposition. In chapter 5, there's internal opposition. And then chapter 6, he gets personal attack. So people who make these kind of commitments, they change people around them, and they change the world. But it usually starts with some very significant time of motivation, and it gets clear, this is what we've got to do. And then they start this process, and usually it's followed by things that are very difficult. Notice who started the work. It's the high priest. Different people have responsibility. The high priest was the highest representative of God. And notice the very first line, he models that. The ragtag group finished it in 52 days. And I have a friend who's an engineer who said, this is an absolute engineering miracle. It's an impossibility. And then notice they worked in affinity groups. If you could study it a little bit longer, the priests worked together, the merchants, the goldsmiths worked together, they worked in families, servants, and then they worked in geographical areas. So they knew each other. I mean, when you work, you're more motivated to work with people that you kind of have some kinship with. I mean, it's true today. Like, some of you are like real techie, and you can talk in languages that I don't understand, and some of you are more artistic, and some of you come from different parts of the country, and there's just an affinity of culture and background that as we work together with people that we can understand, it helps us sustain motivation, helps us keep our commitments. We understand one another. And then the final thing here is that notice there were two special commendations. In verse 5, if you skip down there, you can see that he talks about the nobles. They didn't put their shoulder to the work. So now imagine, first imagine all these individual names. God doesn't accomplish his will by some big blanket thing. Think of all the individual names and imagine maybe the very next generation, these people are like your father or your grandfathers. God accomplishes things not by groups and movements and programs. He does it one person, one life at a time. And so that's how important individuals are. All these specific names. And he knows. He knows who's slacking off. And then if you skip down to verse 20, notice this fella Baruch. It says he worked zealously. God sees people's motives. He sees people's hearts. He knows where you're at. He knows where I'm at. And in all this long list, he says, you know, this fella really didn't carry his weight. And this person over here. And so all those are our observations. Right? Is that fair? I mean, it's in there, right? We'll turn to the back page and let's turn those observations into some very specific principles about how you can help make and sustain your personal commitments. And as we do, can I ask you to lean back? I mean, when I study the Bible, that's just what I do, okay? When I studied this for the first time, I read it over a bunch of times, and then I started looking, and I put a line under all the gates, and then I started thinking, there's a lot of people, so I circled the different people. But then I began to ask, why? Why is chapter 3 here? Why did this particular group at this particular time with this particular leader actually accomplish the task when others had failed? What is it that I can learn about these groups and the affinities and building and repairing and after him and next to him that would help me personally make commitments and sustain them? I mean, because at the end of the day, God didn't put this in his word just so that we could understand Nehemiah 3. He knew that we'd be sitting in this room in this day with the issues that you face and I face. Now, before I go on, here's what I'd like you to think about. Where are you at in your personal commitment to Jesus Christ? I mean, is it an emotional one, an intellectual one? Is it, I'd like to be more committed, but boy, you know, I'm kind of afraid to because I said 3 steps forward, 9 steps backwards. Or where are you at? I mean, privately, no hands or anything, but for those of you that are married, down deep in your heart, where are you at in your commitment to your mate? Or like I shared, I mean, there were times that I just felt like, God, this isn't working. I'm really frustrated. I mean, I went through I'm not very fulfilled right now. I'm not very happy. In fact, I'm not happy at all. And then the enemy comes in and tries to tempt you, right? So where are you there? Or how committed are you, some of you that are parents, to really saying, I will own the moral responsibility of raising my kids that regardless of their SAT scores, how well they do in athletics, they're going to be godly kids. See, that changes stuff. And I don't know where it is. I've got my journey when I'm thinking about, God, what do you want me to really refresh and renew my commitments? But I want you to think about that right now. I mean, for some of you, maybe as a single person, you're saying, you know, I'm sort of committed to sexual purity. You know where that lands you, don't you? I'm sort of committed to only dating someone who really walks with God, unless he's very good looking, or unless she's really hot, and I think there's real spiritual potential and I could help her, right? Been there and done that. So with that, what I want to do now is I want to walk through these 3 principles, and I want you to pray. I want you to pray and say, God, would you help clarify in my mind, in my heart, where you want me to make or where you want me to further sustain personal commitments in my life. How to make and sustain personal commitments, number one, is the principle of cooperation. We never get beyond how we're getting along. Everything that ever gets accomplished in life is done in the context of relationships. And so here's the key. Recognize people are different. Nehemiah did that. Recognize people are different. Second, recognize the immense value of every person. Realize that whether it's at work or whether it's your family, I mean, you're human. Some of your kids frustrate you in some seasons, and some make you very happy. Some are very easy, and some are very hard. Some people in your small group you connect with, some make you nuts. But just recognize that it's not bad or good, that they're different. And third, recognize that our common goal or common vision is greater than our individual differences.
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1: It's the principle of cooperation. You will never get beyond how you're getting along. And if you find yourself in your heart critical of people, even if it's only in your mind, if you find yourself always pointing out what's wrong with your mate or what's wrong with some of your kids or what's wrong with some people in this church or what's wrong with this or what's wrong with that, or if you find yourself in little coffee shops talking about other people that sort of have this little negative slant, I will tell you what, you won't make progress. Personal commitments are fostered when we feel like we belong. I believe when those people started on that wall together, they felt like, I belong. I'm a part of the team. Nehemiah, God's got his hand on Nehemiah. God brought him here. We know it's God's will to rebuild these walls. We know what God promised to do in the city. We know what we're God's people. And I belong. I'm going to be a part, and I'm going to do my little section on the wall. And when you feel like you belong, it fosters commitment. When you feel like you're visiting, when you feel like it's them working on the wall, when you feel like it's that church, when you find yourself in conversations talking about what they're doing, and it's not negative. I mean, it's a journey, it's a process, but there's not that sense that you belong. It's sort of an evaluative, well, this is what they're doing. Here's what they're trying to do. That's a lot different than this is what we're doing. This is where we're going. This is where we have challenges. So let me ask you, do you feel like you belong? And maybe the second question is, what do you need to do to take that next step? Because otherwise, we've created this culture, especially in America, but many places around the world, where we actually think, quote, church is a building, and that church is an event that happens sometime, usually on Sunday morning, and you go and sit and listen to someone talk and sing some songs, hopefully feel a little bit better about yourself because you've done it, and then live the other 6 days almost totally apart from that experience, but feel like I went to church. Therefore, what do you think, God? It's that subtle consumer mindset versus church is us people together, connected together to accomplish his purposes. And his purpose here in this church is to help us love one another and love people outside this room and help Christians live like Christians. That's God's call. And that's a 24/7, 365 event. The second principle is the principle of coordination. The multiple efforts of a group are far greater than the sum of its parts. It's synergy. In other words, this group couldn't get anything going. They had a catalytic leader in Nehemiah. He cast a clear vision. People understood, I want you to do this part, this part, this part, this part. You come from different places. You can work with people that you know. But from this section to this section, you do this, they do that. And the sum of the parts in 52 days did a miracle. That's how God has always worked. It's true in Acts chapter 2. It's true in the early church. It was true in the Reformation. It was true with Wesley and Whitfield. It was true in the early days of America. And it's true in different parts of the world now. It's the principle of cooperation. Well, how do you do that? Well, first we recognize we need each other. There are no lone rangers. You can't make it on your own. I can't make it on my own. I mean, even the 12-step people know that. You can't make it on your own. Recognize there's a job that only you can do. Personal commitments grow when we know that we are needed. Do you understand there's this amazing connection between commitment and love? Jesus said, "He that has my commands and keeps them, he it is that loves me. And he that loves me will be loved of my Father." And then here's the promise: "And we will disclose ourselves to you." You get close and meet and touch and feel and experience and get transformed by God, not by just soaking in information. It's by receiving truth. And then I respond to the truth and I connect with other people and I discover my gifts. And then together we do this thing and he creates something out of it. Here's what I want you to hear. You're needed. You're needed. What happens in the church and the life is just the byproduct. What happens is the most fulfilled people, the people that had their names written in this chapter, were people who saw God could use an ordinary person like me. And what they did is they moved off of looking at the rubble and assuming that this is the way it's going to be, and they aligned around a vision. And the sum total of the parts did something beyond what they could ever dream. Third principle is the principle of motivation. The value of the project to the worker will determine the value of the worker to the project. You might have to think that one over very carefully, but I mean, think about the value of the project to the worker. How important is it? Will determine how important that person is. Some people walked. When's the last time you walked 17 miles? Anyone? I've gone up that Quicksilver Trail. I've done 4 or 5 miles and uphill and downhill. It's like, man, you gotta be kidding me. These people, in this text, they walked 26 miles. They didn't take the bus. They didn't take their bicycle. They didn't say, "Hey, let's take a little scooter." I mean, if they were rich, they maybe had a donkey. But they walked 26 miles to get to work, to get to help, and they left the harvest behind. You understand that you are sitting in a room that's been paved by the sacrifice and the commitment of people that have given their time, their energy, their money, and many places all around the world, their life, so the gospel could reach you and reach me. And our responsibility is to take that baton and move forward and do it for the next generation. The motivation must begin with leaders and influencers. I mean, it's just life the way it is. And if you're the head of your home, dad, you're an influencer. If you're the glue of the home, mom, you're an influencer. If you're a student and, you know, people kind of look to you because of academics or athletics, you're an influencer. If you're a single person and you realize that when you move, everyone says, "What are we going to do tonight?" And you say, "Let's do this," and people do that, you're an influencer. It always begins with leaders. There's a stewardship there. You're not better than anybody else. If you're a business owner, if you're an entrepreneur, if you're a CEO, if you're a manager, you need to understand that where you move, networks move with you. So you need to really examine the stewardship and say, what vision am I going to align my life, my time, and my energy around? Because that's how that thing happened on the wall then, and that's how it's going to happen on the wall here. Motivation is sustained by godly vested interest. We want to help people serve and volunteer. We want to help them serve and volunteer in a way where they get refreshed. We want to help them serve and volunteer so they become better parents. We want to help them serve and volunteer where they get loved and encouraged. We want to help them serve and volunteer where they discover their gifts, where they learn about how to align their finances so that 5 years from now, instead of being debt up to here and feeling under pressure, they'll say, "You know what? I paid all that stuff off. I just applied biblical principles. There's people that really helped me." We want people to volunteer and serve in such a way where they say, "You know what? I didn't tell anyone about that kind of little private porn addiction or that drug addiction or that little alcohol addiction or that people addiction or that workaholic addiction. But when I got involved and it got safe and I got that out there and the word of God and the grace of God and the people of God, whew, I'm free." That's how it works. Notice what happens. The completed wall would mean protection from their enemies. The completed wall would mean provision for a better life, and the completed wall would mean productivity and impact in their world. Personal commitments are sustained when the vision becomes our vision. So where are you at in your personal commitment with God? Are you a little fair weather, like when there's a kid in ICU or you need a job? "I am very committed to God. Help me, help me, help me." Or have you signed up and said, "You know what? I get one little trip through this thing called time, and then I'm going to live forever. And I'm really glad my sins are forgiven, and I'm really glad I'm heaven bound. But I don't want to waste this. I want to do exactly what you want me to do, and I want to pay whatever price, because the rewards are astounding now and eternal later. At the end of the day, whether it's in your marriage or your parenting, whether it's in your singleness, whether it's at work, it really boils down to having the heart of a servant that said, Lord, use me.
0: 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Those men in Nehemiah 3 walked 26 miles, left the harvest behind, and built with everything they had because they knew what was at stake and who they were building with. When you know what you were made for, and you're doing it alongside people who share that vision, commitment stops feeling like a discipline and starts feeling like a privilege. And if you haven't yet taken a step to find out what God specifically made you for, we have a great place for you to start. 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
1: There are few things that can overwhelm us with guilt, like knowing that we've made a commitment to God, to a mate, to a friend, and then just dropping the ball and knowing we've blown it. And so I want to pray for you right now. You may not be able to close your eyes. You may be on the highway, or you might be listening to this as you're doing something in the office, but could you pause mentally with me and let me pray for you? Holy Father, we want to thank you that you are a good God and that you're a merciful God, that you are slow to anger and you're abounding in loving kindness. And you are mindful that we are people of dust and people of flesh, and that we make the best of intentions, and we tell you we want to do what's right, and then we find ourselves blowing it. We do exactly the thing we said we didn't want to do, or we don't follow through on the very thing that we promised we would do. And we want to own that. We want to come to you and say that we're sorry. We ask you for your forgiveness. We would plead the blood of the Lord Jesus in our behalf as the forgiveness and the cleansing of our sin. And we want to be restored. And Lord, we also want to draw near to you now. We want the grace and the strength to renew our commitment, to find people that we can team up with and get support and help, so that we can be the men, be the women that you want us to be. Lord, I pray for those that have given up on their marriage, and that is not your will, that you would give them the grace at this moment to be committed and do what's ever necessary to make it work. I pray for those that have made a commitment to you and have wandered and know that today's the day they need to return and know that you will forgive and restore. Lord, will you give them the grace to do that right now? I pray for those kids that have wandered away from their parents and their family and the faith, and they need to do a 180, do a U-turn, even as they're hearing my voice. Will you give them the grace right now at this moment to decide, I'm going back. I'm going to make it right with my folks. I'm going to do what I know is right. Almighty God, we pray for your grace to keep the commitments that we know are your will. In Jesus' name, amen.
0: Well, I'm Dave Drewy, and that brings us to the end of today's program. 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

Social Club Misfits with Austin French on Joy Radio, wherever you are. It's 5:33. James Curtis on the drive. Back to seasonal temperatures as we step into the long weekend. Sunny today, a high of 19, down to 9 tonight, and then tomorrow clouds building, likely some late day showers with a high of 22. Sunday back to sunshine and 23, a sunny Victoria Day and up to 25. Right now, 6 degrees with Manic Drive on Joy. Stuck in-

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The Jays start a three-game series with the Tigers tonight in Detroit. The first pitch at 6:45 p.m. Toronto FC playing Charlotte FC tomorrow in North Carolina. It's 20-6. Hope Darst on Joy.

Are you ready for the Victoria Day long weekend? It's 5:44. Here's Mercy Me, Then Christ Came on Joy Radio.

Now, this is what I'm talking about. Sunshine today, a seasonal high of 19. Finally getting into this nice weather for the long weekend. 6 degrees now with Jamie McDonald on Joy.

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Actually found the roads a little lighter this morning. 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
1: Peter Burton, so long on Joy Radio, wherever you are. A celebration of victory in Christ, saying goodbye to our past, to our guilt, to our shame, all the things that weigh us down. It's 6 degrees, a beautiful day ahead, lots of sunshine, a high of 19 this afternoon. We'll be into the 20s for the long weekend. Time for a first check on traffic.
2: It is a relatively smooth morning commute right now. We're not seeing any issues coming into the city on the QEW or the 401 in either direction. As for the 404 southbound on the way into Toronto, that continues to move well. Your in-town routes right now are problem-free. 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
3: 2 Corinthians 6:1 says, "We are God's fellow workers." This is Max Lucado. Rather than report to God, we work with God. We are always in the presence of God. There is never a non-sacred moment. Is it possible to live, minute by minute, in the presence of God? Jesus enjoyed unbroken communion with God, and God wants that same abiding intimacy with you and me. He wants to be as close to us as a branch is to a vine. You know, it's impossible to tell where one starts and the other ends. What good news! We are never away from God, and He is never away from us. As we search the Bible, we realize that unbroken communion with God is the intent and not the exception. Within the reach of every Christian is the unending presence of God.
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Finally, Friday. Hey, do you have a favorite track that you'd like to hear this morning? One of your song requests at 7 o'clock. 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

0: Joy Radio, wherever you are. Brian Dirksen, Dante Bow, and Mav City with Genevieve Linkowski and Nick Day before that. It's James Curtis with you at 6:16. A great weekend to get outdoors with warmer temperatures, perhaps even lunch on the patio, maybe spark up the barbecue. If not, finally a chance to crank open the windows. The Vaughn Rib Fest happening at Assembly Park this weekend. 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Also, the Canada Literature Festival at Celebration Square in Mississauga. It's a global gathering celebrating the power of literature, storytelling as well, and cultural dialogue. It's going to be bringing together distinguished authors, poets, artists, scholars, and members of the literary community from across the world to explore how stories shape societies, preserve cultural memory, and build bridges between cultures. And the long weekend means fireworks at Canada's Wonderland on Sunday, also in Milton and Hamilton, and then on Monday at Ashbridges Bay Park in Toronto by the lake. We're in for a sunny day today, a seasonal high of 19. Clear tonight, down to 9. Tomorrow, some clouds building, likely some late-day showers with a high of 22. And then Sunday, back to sunshine and 23, a sunny Victoria Day and 25. Right now, it's a cool 6 degrees.
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0: There's Phil Wickham on Joy Radio, wherever you are. Also in that lineup, Need to Breathe, Elevation Rhythm, and Jay King. It's finally Friday. Your chance to help me with the music playlist this morning. 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Choosing one to play at 7. Hey, don't forget, government offices, community centers, public libraries, and banks closed on Monday for the Victoria Day holiday. Most grocery stores and malls will also be closed, and there will be no mail delivery. It is 6:33. Let's see how the morning commute is shaping up.
1: I am seeing an ongoing crash southbound on the 410 just after Courtney Parkway Drive East. That's going to cause delays on the way through to the westbound 401. Speaking of the 401, expect slowdowns just after the 427 to about William R. Allen Drive. Your in-town routes right now do remain mostly clear. However, we are seeing an ongoing collision northbound at Warden Avenue just before Elmsmere Road. Learn how to protect your basement from flooding. Get up to $6,650 in City of Toronto subsidies to protect your home from basement flooding. 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With the latest traffic, I'm Dan Tashro.

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Citizen Way, Lift My Eyes, an anthem of bold faith and global mission in support of Mission Aviation Fellowship, bringing the gospel to remote, hard-to-reach communities around the world. It is 6:38, James Curtis on the drive. Unofficially, this long weekend signifies the beginning of summer and the arrival of warmer, greener days. Typically, it's the time of year that many open their cottages, some even getting an early start on their trek north this morning. Victoria Day marks the birthday of Queen Victoria, who was the ruling monarch at the time of Canada's birth as a country in 1867. Now, while her birthday is actually May 25th, our government established the holiday for the Monday preceding May 25th. It's a day to celebrate all the wonderful things that make Canada, Canada. I would consider it a transition weekend. For most of us, it's leaving behind a long, snowy, gray winter. As the flowers begin to bloom, the leaves on the trees turn green, and the chill gives way to balmy breezes. It's almost time for swimming, canoeing, hiking, sports. Let's talk about camping, the farmers markets, festivals, concerts, scenic drives, family gatherings, even the kids looking forward to summer break and some vacation time. Yeah, lots to look forward to, isn't there? So do you have any plans for the long weekend? You can share your ideas by texting me at 905-338-1250. Let me know what you're up to this weekend. 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

Just looked out my window, noticed some people jogging, and it inspired me to get up and close the windows. 10 to 7, Rachel Nemiroff with Stars Go Dim. 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

0: Finally Friday, Matthew West, My Story, Your Glory on Joy Radio, wherever you are. No matter how broken, painful, or messy your past is, God can use it to heal others and bring Him glory. Thanks to Nikki from Etobicoke for that song request. And that's how we do Friday mornings, your chance to get your favorite song on the playlist. It's 8 degrees, a beautiful day ahead, lots of sunshine, a high of 19 this afternoon. We'll be into the 20s for the long weekend. It's time for another check on traffic this morning.
1: I am seeing an ongoing crash southbound on the 410 just after Courtney Parkway Drive East. That's going to cause delays on the way through to the westbound 401. Speaking of the 401, expect slowdowns just after the 427 to about William R. Allen Drive. Your in-town routes right now do remain mostly clear. However, we are seeing an ongoing collision northbound at Warden Avenue just before Elmsmere Road. Learn how to protect your basement from flooding. Get up to $6,650 in City of Toronto subsidies to protect your home from basement flooding. For details, visit toronto.ca/basement flooding. With the latest traffic, I'm Dan Tashro.
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9: I've got so much to be thankful for. Look, I got a

Well, I was really pleased to get a full tank of gas for $40 yesterday. It was for the lawnmower, but I'm trying to be positive here. 708, Samantha Ebert with 41 on Joy Radio.

0: Joy Radio, wherever you are. Big Daddy Weave, Samantha Ebert, and Forrest Frank before that. It's James Curtis with you at 7:15. A great weekend to get outdoors with warmer temperatures, perhaps even lunch on the patio, maybe spark up the barbecue. If not, finally a chance to crank open the windows. The Vaughan Rib Fest happening at Assembly Park this weekend. 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The Tea and Gourmet Festival at Sankofa Square at Yonge and Dundas, a celebration of tea, an opportunity for you to explore premium tea vendors, gourmet flavors, specialty food booths, handcrafted goods, and entertainment. 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Also, the Canada Literature Festival at Celebration Square in Mississauga. It's a global gathering celebrating the power of literature, storytelling, and cultural dialogue, bringing together distinguished authors, poets, artists, scholars, and members of the literary community from across the world to explore how stories shape societies, preserve cultural memory, and build bridges between cultures. And the long weekend means fireworks at Canada's Wonderland on Sunday, also in Milton and Hamilton, and then on Monday at Ashbridges Bay Park in Toronto by the lake. We've got a sunny day ahead, a seasonal high of 19 degrees, clear tonight down to 9. Tomorrow, clouds building, likely some late day showers with a high of 22. And then Sunday back to sunshine and 23, a sunny Victoria Day and 25. Right now, 9 degrees.
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The Jays start a three-game series with the Tigers tonight in Detroit. The Toronto FC playing Charlotte FC tomorrow in North Carolina. 7:21, Crowder on Joy. 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
1: So you catch me when I fall, right? And you hear me when I call crying. And you fix me when I'm broke, right? And that's

0: Blessing Offer on Joy Radio, wherever you are. Also in that music mix, Franny Cash, Crowder, and Remnant House. Hey, don't forget, government offices, community centers, public libraries, and banks closed on Monday for the Victoria Day holiday. Most grocery stores and malls will also be closed, and there will be no mail delivery. It is 7:31. A look at the roads this morning. What's happening?
1: We appear to be dealing with lighter than normal volume out there as we head into the long weekend. The Don Valley Parkway southbound is still backed up from the 401 to about Eglinton Avenue. As for the 401, expect delays in both directions, and the Gardner's Expressway also seeing some slowdowns between Etobicoke and the Don Valley Parkway. Your in-town routes right now do remain mostly clear. 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With the latest traffic, I'm Dan Tashro.

Joy Radio, wherever you are. There's Daniel Richter, unspoken before that. It's 7:38, James Curtis on the drive. Unofficially, this long weekend signifies the beginning of summer and the arrival of warmer, greener days. Typically, it's the time of year that many open their cottages, some even getting an early start on their trek north this morning. Victoria Day marks the birthday of Queen Victoria, who was the ruling monarch at the time of Canada's birth as a country in 1867. And while her birthday was actually May 25th, our government established the holiday for the Monday preceding May 25th, today to celebrate all things that make Canada, Canada. I would consider it a transition weekend. For most of us, it's leaving behind a long, snowy, gray winter. As the flowers begin to bloom, the leaves on the trees turn green, and the chill gives way to balmy breezes, it's almost time for swimming, canoeing, hiking, sports, even camping, farmers markets, festivals, concerts, scenic drives, family gatherings, even and kids looking forward to summer break and some vacation time. Yeah, lots to look forward to. So do you have any plans for the long weekend? You can share your ideas by texting me at 905-338-1250. Let me know what you're up to this weekend. Text 905-338-1250.

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0: 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Journey into the deepest recesses of James Curtis's mind with On Air Guy Observations.
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James Curtis on the drive. Hope you have an amazing long weekend. Back with you first thing Tuesday morning, 7:56. 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Hey,

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1: There is a promised land that will be here any moment, and Christ is going to return, and all those who belong to him will enter in to the new heavens and the new earth and live forever and never die, and no pain and no sorrow and no wars and no hatred, just perfection and face to face with Jesus Christ. That hope is coming.

0: Welcome back to When the Lord Builds a Home. This message has a few parts in it, which means we have more to come next time. But if you missed the intro to the message today on parents and children, you can go back and listen on our website at liveinthelight.ca or wherever you find your podcasts. Hey, we're looking at the family in this series, and in this little section, we are talking specifically to parents and children. Not just biological moms and dads, though, but anyone who may have a relationship of influence with a child. Maybe you're a grandparent or a loving aunt or uncle. Maybe your best friend has kids. We want you to know what God's word says about raising children to walk in His way. I just heard this incredible statistic that children who have a faith-based foundation are 60% less likely to struggle with depression and 40% less likely to struggle with substance abuse. Now, these numbers have to be hugely encouraging to Christian parents. I know they are to me. So let's constantly be finding ways to get God's word into our homes. Last time we talked about how parents can start on a firm foundation of love for the Lord and love for His word. And today we will continue along that path in the application of teaching the Bible to our kids. Parents, we know these messages can be convicting, but we want you to feel encouraged and equipped rather than burdened. The truth of God's word is integral to every part of our lives, and we want it to translate clearly into your home too. So let's get back into Deuteronomy chapter 6. Here's Pastor Robbie.
1: When our kids orient their lives in the pursuit of idols, when they learned it from us, why are we surprised by that? They've been watching us the entire time. And then we seem to be shocked when they're not going in the direction, but all the while, again, we have been the ones to show them again what we actually truly worship in life. Paul Tripp sobers us here with this quote. He says this: it's possible for a mom to be more worried about stains on her couch than the soul of her son. It's possible for a dad to be more focused on the shine and maintenance of his new car than the heart of his daughter. Just look at that for a second and just let the Holy Spirit do what He needs to do. This is insightful. And this is important for us, again, to not resist what the Holy Spirit is saying to us right now, but to be able to humble ourselves under Him, because that's where the change happens. We'll just pause there for a moment for everyone here watching wherever, and maybe just acknowledge the conviction so far, which is good. I feel it too. I want to make sure that we allow the conviction to stay in conviction and not turn into condemnation. Because when you love the word, which is our point right now, when you love the word, then you also know Romans 8 verse 1. There's therefore now no condemnation for those who are in Christ Jesus. Make sure you hear that, okay? Parents, dads, moms. There is therefore no condemnation for those who are in Christ Jesus. Personally, I just want to admit to you that when it comes to parenting, I am extremely more aware of my failures than any successes. Absolutely. That is just true. I am extremely more aware of my failures than any successes. And what happens is when that starts to be brought up and that starts to be focused on, the enemy just goes nuts. And the enemy seeks to accuse and ultimately to condemn me in that moment. And just basically like, you might as well give up your total failure. But this is a key moment here too, right? Because some of us are going through this right now, even as we say these things out. What do you do in that moment? What do you do right there where you've been exposed and the sin is there and the value systems are all out of whack and our priorities in life are not, what do? Do you just mope? Do I give up? Do I start to self-loathe? Well, the answer is no. Right now, what happens in this moment? You take the conviction of the Holy Spirit and the strength of the Holy Spirit and the grace of Jesus Christ, and you preach to yourself the gospel, and you know you're forgiven. You know you're righteous forever in the Lord Jesus Christ by what He's done. And now you cry out for fruit. You cry for the fruit of God because your time's not done yet. That's what you do. So personally, what do I do in moments like this? And again, this week, number one, I repent of my sin. I repent. Jesus shows me, because He loves me, He shows me my sin in terms of parenting. I repent of sin. I run to His grace and I am renewed in His love. He's not condemning me. He's not leaving me on the side and just casting me out and saying, I'm done with you. You're such a fake. He never says that. He does convict He allows me to see my sin, but he wants to use me in greater degrees, specifically in the context of parenting today. Hey, by the way, too, if you're sensing at home here right now, wherever it is, if you have conviction of the Holy Spirit today in terms of this topic here right now, you know what that means? That is proof that the Lord is not done with you yet. That is proof that the Lord wants to work in you still. That is proof right now. The Lord, the Father Almighty, is speaking to you. And he's like, child, let's go. I'm not done with you. I will forgive you. I will forgive you. I do forgive you, he says. But I want to use you in greater ways. But will you turn? Will you turn from the things that you have been doing that are sinful and totally out of whack? And will you now come back to me, he says, to be renewed and then to be used? Again, I want you to see that all who are watching right now, if you are sensing the conviction of God, then God says, I'm not done with you. I want to use you in greater degrees. And he is moving, listen, he is moving your heart right now towards the heart of parenting. His heart for parenting. That's what he's doing right now. So just acknowledge that and be so encouraged by that. He's reaching out to you and pulling you back along his will that he may get glory through your life. So again, you could mope and you go, oh, forget, I'm a failure, I give up, whatever. And the enemy wants that. Or you can be like, you know what? I see my sin, I repent, I'm forgiven. And now today's a new day. Today's a new day. Amen, church? Amen? And we're able to walk forward now by God's grace and his Spirit and again, his forgiveness and his power to say, man, no, there's still time. There's still time. Absolutely, there's still time. This command in verse 6 for God's word is to take full root in our hearts. Moses is saying, he's like, hey, he's like, children, I want God's word to penetrate deep into you by the Spirit of God. For God's word to be on our hearts, it means that there's a constant conscious reflection on the truth of God and on his word. And so the wise parent right now, man, like you're soaking up verse 5 so far. You're like, yep. You're soaking up verse 6 so far. You're like, yep. And now you're super eager for verses 7 and 9 because you want to hear more again of what God's will is for your life and parenting. So let's do that. Let's go to verses 7 and 9. And that point will say this, is parents must finally live and teach the word. Parents must finally live and teach the word. Interesting, eh? Again, I love the emphasis today. Before you get to the teaching, love the Lord, love his word. Again, do not miss that. Do not miss that. Now we're ready. Loving the Lord, loving his word, personally, genuinely. Now we're ready now to start actually doing some practical parenting and some instruction again from the word. Look at verse 7. You shall teach them diligently to your children, shall talk of them when you sit in your house and when you walk by the way and when you lie down and when you rise. What a beautiful picture that is. Verse 8, you shall bind them as a sign in your hand, that shall be as frontlets between your eyes, and you shall write them on the doorposts of your house and on your gates. What are these verses doing? These verses are calling for wholehearted devotion. And now, taking the wholehearted devotion, and now to reach and teach the next generation. That's what that's explicitly saying now. The immediate context here is the family, obviously. All of us, everyone who's watching right now, all of us have a role to play in reaching the next generation. Every single one of us, in one stage or another. Make sure you receive that where you are personally. Married, parents, not parents, single, whatever it is. Again, all of us have a role to play in reaching the next generation. That's the beautiful part of this passage as well. Could be, again, so many different scenarios, grandparents, close friends, relatives, mentors, teachers, Bible study leaders, whatever, you know, it's just awesome. Every single one of us should be looking at verses 7 and 9 and say, I have a role to play in the family of the church. Notice what verse 7 is teaching us. The word of God is not to be passed on as some strict law or legal code. Rather, the parent is to live out the word and teach the word. When he's speaking of here in verse 7, it's like the word should be the fabric of our life and conversation. That's beautiful. Okay, so I want you to think about it. As you're going through life, The word of God is in your heart. So it just, again, it just comes out. It seeps out of you because it's been in your heart. And that's what's being taught here as well. Let's just break down this third point into a few other subpoints here on the screen for yourself. Notice parents are to teach their children diligently or repeatedly. It's interesting, diligently here is the idea that words are cut into a stone tablet. The words are to be impressed upon the hearts of our children. So there's a very significant intentionality here to be diligent with God's word again towards our children. No, wisdom. This doesn't mean you hold down your child and tattoo the Bible into them. Okay. That's not what this is saying. Again, I mean, just personally, vulnerably too, for me, like I grew up in different settings where, and this is not about my parents. It was actually in other areas, but just there were times where the Bible was so hammered into me. I just began to resent it. It became so legalistic in my mind. It was like almost like punishment. And so as a parent, I try to be very sensitive to that. Sensitive to the times where I'm like, is this working or is this hindering? And trying to have wisdom in the moment to choose your moments when it is being received with the heart that's intended. But if I sense that I'm trying to, again, take God's word or whatever, and it's being used and it's not working at all, I'm just going to back off and wait for another moment. And that's how my wife and I have been led in this regard, taking very seriously, again, what's being said here, but also trying with wisdom to discern. Again, all of us have different backgrounds, don't we, too? But wisdom's so helpful here, too. But inherent in this, there's an ongoing desire and diligence to teach them the word. Like, how many times have my kids heard the gospel? Hundreds and hundreds of times. And Jill and I cannot save our kids. Only the Lord can do that. But we are responsible for continuing to present the gospel. And over the years, it's been really, really encouraging to see how God has done that in his time, in his way, and sometimes directly through us and sometimes through others. And it's been beautiful to see, again, the Lord's timing and how the Lord works in that. But we are to intentionally and diligently seeking to have the word imprinted upon the hearts, again, of our kids that only the Lord can ultimately do. And by the way, let me just say this to you, okay? Make sure parents all watching who are here, addressing a lot of people, our youth ministry is not responsible for the discipleship of your children. Okay? Like, make sure. Pastor Carl said that in the past, and I'm just here supporting Pastor Carl. He's not here to say it for himself right now, okay? Or Gorville, whoever, okay? Let me say it again. For you to hand your kids over to us and say, you fix them, no. No, you disciple them. No, we want to help. Yes, amen. And our youth ministry is awesome in doing that and so incredible and self-sacrificing and serving. But at the end of the day, parents, you don't get a pass. I don't get a pass. You don't just drop them off on Wednesday and be like, let me know when you got the job done. No. No, that's a cop-out. That's lazy. And if that's your attitude, you got to repent. We want to help you. Parents, your job is to disciple your children and to beg God that he would be working within them. And we're doing a lot of things in so many ministries, especially in our youth ministry, to equip our parents to do so. So parents are to teach their children diligently. Also notice this, we're to teach their children continuously. Continuously. Verse 7, I love this phrase. You shall talk of the word when you sit, when you walk, when you lie down, and when you rise up. What a beautiful image that is. So, should parents plan for formal times of devotion and teaching? 100% yes. 100% yes. They should plan for formal times of devotion and teaching. But notice, it's more than that. It's taking advantage of every opportunity. Every opportunity. Anywhere you might find yourself, driving, walking, errands, bedtime, meal, leisure, away, wherever you find yourself, looking for opportunities to deposit truths of the Lord Jesus Christ and the gospel, and again, a God-given worldview. The wise parent is always ready, always ready. And in fact, like this verse means so much to me because this is so much of what my wife Jill and I love to do as well. Some of you know me well. I love just in life. I love to pause the world or pause life and then make some comments about it. And my kids want to listen. I love doing that. I love pausing life. There's so many opportunities, right? So I just think of recent things. I think of walking through a school and seeing a bulletin board and some ridiculous slogan on it was something like, you are enough. And that phrase we always hear, you are enough. And walking with my daughters, I'm sorry, and you're not enough. See that right there? You're not. You're not even close to being enough, and neither am I. Jesus is enough. Jesus is enough. I just, but what happened? You're walking through a school hallway, and you're seeing this ridiculous, you know, unbiblical, non-truth. And just, but take the moment to see that right there, because they're going to pay attention. It takes like 30 seconds and a little opportunity for the gospel and just say, and then maybe after that, they'll say, well, why are we enough? He gets to explain more, whatever it might be as well. So things like in the last, I just thought of like a commercial. I saw a commercial recently. Just say, pause, right? And the car commercial and a clothing commercial, two separate ones. They are dancing and the happiest people I've ever seen in the world. They are so happy and they're dancing around. Life could not be better. And I'm like, well, in the end, are we happy? And do we dance like crazy because of a car we drive or the clothes we wear? Is that what this commercial is saying? Actually, it is saying that. Is that true? Right? And I think a wise parent and a wise kid will have a conversation right there and be able to see through to sit there and say, that piece of clothing won't make me dance around and happy in unison, some kind of stylist dance team, whatever, what they're doing, right? That's not going to happen. The reality is you get the car, you're still miserable. You put on the clothing, you're still miserable. You're happy for like a moment, then you're miserable. Why? Well, because only Jesus can satisfy. Just opportunities, little things we get to do wherever you might find yourself, right? What about just take an opportunity, you're away, wherever you are, a sunset. Kids, let's see the sunset. Usually not a sunrise. A little too early. Sunset, why? Because the heavens declare the glory of God, right? A couple of my kids love this, and I love that about them. It's like it could be the smallest thing or the biggest thing, just opportunities everywhere. In fact, just yesterday, I just thought of this yesterday. I was just driving with my kids in the car, and I just realized, like, just literally that day, the Lord did something pretty encouraging for our family. It was totally unexpected. And I thought it was like an amazing story. And I just say, can I just encourage you right now? They're like, okay. And I just said, let me just tell you a little story of what God did today and how he cared for our family. And I told the story. And it's just, and that's not a wasted moment. And it meant a lot to me. Like, it meant a lot to me. How the Lord intervened, I think, in a pretty significant way that was completely out of, you know, nowhere. And it really encouraged me. And why would I keep that to myself? And so be able to encourage also. And what do you do at the end of that? You're just like, man, like, it's the Lord. It's the Lord. And what they do with that, the Lord will decide. But again, I mean, this is the heart of what's being said here. And where the wise parent is constantly looking for opportunities, you know, formally and informally, all again going towards the goal of Jesus is awesome and the world is dumb. Okay. I love doing that personally. The world is very, very dumb. Okay. But Jesus is very, very smart and very, very awesome and very, very beautiful. So parents are to teach their children diligently, continuously. And then lastly, they're to teach their children comprehensively. Comprehensively. Verse 8 again. Verse 8 says, you shall bind them as a sign on your hand, and they shall be frontlets between your eyes. You shall write them on the doorposts of your house and on your gates. So this is for sure metaphorical language. Some within Judaism over the centuries have taken this literally. Some try to literally live this out today as well. It's tough, eh? Because if you're going to live this out literally, then what prevents you from living out everything else literally as well that you find in the Old Testament? How do you choose one and not the other? But all that to say, this is metaphorical language. We know because all throughout this passage, there's a communicating of the insistence of the internalization of God's truth. It's the heart. It's the heart, right? So is it wrong to put a verse above your door? No, not at all. Not at all. Do we have some version of that in our home? Yes, we do. Yes, we do. Walk out. My wife put a beautiful statement again. Christ-centered above our door. That's very, very good. And I completely commend that. However, it's the external reminder pointing to an internal reality. That's what you're going for. You can plaster all the Bible verses you want around your house. And if it means nothing in your heart, it means nothing at all. But you do put these things around. And you can do these things as a reminder of the heart you want to have and the life you want to live in the Lord Jesus Christ. So how do we summarize this? Well, Paul Tripp summarizes it by saying that the parent is the principal tool designed by God to create God consciousness and God submission in your children. So the parent, designed by God, is the principal tool to create God consciousness. All the things we just talked about right there, right? It's verses 7-9. And God's submission in your children. Again, only God can ultimately do this. But parents are tools in the hand of God towards the heart of their child. And that's why, you know, that phrase, and there's been books written with this title, we've been entrusted. We've been entrusted with the heart. We've been entrusted with hearts. That we as parents are to be tools to guide them towards Christ and glory and life eternal and salvation and blessing and joy and the worship of God. So what do I do if I'm a parent today listening to this message? And I am a parent today listening to this message. Well, number one, if this applies and this is real, watching at home, again, just have the humility, moms and dads, I would confess that I have not stewarded my parenting opportunity fully in the ways of God. I mean, who here right now could say, yep, I'm perfect in my parenting. I'm just like, well, come talk to me afterwards because you, anyways, whatever. So, but I would confess, and I am confessing my sin in regards to, I have not stewarded my parenting fully to the Lord and his ways. Secondly, I would ask, Lord, I ask you to change my heart, before I'm focusing on my kids, change my heart to have more love for you, for that supernatural impact that will result as I am growing in deep affection for you. And then it spills out again from my life. I would ask for that. And then thirdly, I would say, Lord, I know it's not too late. And that's important for some of us to hear today, watching, wherever it might be. It's not too late, Dad. It's not too late, Mom. It's not. I want to encourage you too, right? I told the story of my dad. So I was late teens, like not living for God at all. And it was in my early 20s. My parents could have given up entirely. I just want to encourage you, man. And that was when I was, you know, watching, seeing, it's not too late. It's not too late. That's what the Lord is saying to us today as well. Lord, would you work in me? And then just to end today, I want you to turn one page over to Deuteronomy 6, verse 20. This is another beautiful little verse here in terms of Moses and instructing parents, and just look at these verses here. So Deuteronomy 6, 20. When your son, I'll end with this. When your son asks you in time to come, what is the meaning of the testimonies and the statutes and the rules that the Lord our God has commanded you? Isn't that fascinating? When your son asks you, Dad, what's up with the rules and these commands? Then you shall say to your son, we were Pharaoh's slaves in Egypt, and the Lord brought us out of Egypt with a mighty hand. What is that in the new covenant? That is the truth of the gospel. Son, I was dead in sin, but Jesus Christ saved my life, died for my sins, and set me free. He brought me out of slavery with his grace and his mighty hand. Verse 22, and the Lord showed signs and wonders, great and grievous, against Egypt and against Pharaoh and all his household before our eyes. What is that? That is the wonder of the gospel. The wonder of God, the greatness of God, the awe of God, the glory of God, that parents are to tell their sons and daughters the magnificent majesty of God alone. Who alone can create the heavens and the earth and do such signs and wonders? The truth of the gospel, the wonder of the gospel, look at verse 23. And he brought us out from there that he might bring us in and give us the land that he swore to give our fathers. What is that? That is the hope of the gospel, the new covenant. That's the hope of the gospel, the promised land. Child, there is a glory that is coming. There is a promised land that will be here any moment, and Christ is going to return, and all those who belong to him will enter in to the new heavens and the new earth and live forever and never die, and no pain and no sorrow and no wars and no hatred, just perfection and face to face with Jesus Christ. That hope is coming. The parent will tell their children all the time, in some form, in some way, this is why I live. The truth of what Christ has done, the wonder of what Christ has done, and the hope of what Jesus Christ will do one day so soon because of his life, death, and resurrection, his ascension to heaven, and then one day soon his return. And then therefore, child, I need you to join me. I need you to have a hope of glory as well. I need you to come to heaven. I beg that you will turn your heart to Jesus Christ. I beg the Lord to turn your heart to him that you might be saved forever and never die. And that obviously is the greatest hope and prayer of each parent. Hey, it's not too late. It's not too late. The Lord is working today because the Lord is speaking today. So I pray we would humble ourselves. We will confess. We will grow in faith. I pray that we'll be expectant for what the Lord will do. Hey, thanks for being here today. I'm so glad. And I'm thankful for all those who are watching right now too. And today is not a wasted day. Amen? Amen. Let's pray together. Father, work at every home watching right now, every life in one way or another. All of us. I just pray for those right now who are not parents. I pray, Lord, that they would know they have a role to play in reaching the next generation. Every single person has a role in the family of God and the church of God to reach the next generation. And I pray you will show them and they will steward their lives accordingly. Yes, to have the word imprinted on the hearts of young people. I pray, Lord, right now for parents specifically right now. I pray for dads who are tempted to be discouraged. In Jesus' name, encourage them with what is true. But I do also pray that you would bring conviction upon moms and dads. Conviction is of the Holy Spirit. It is needed and it is good. Conviction is a wake-up call. What am I doing? Why am I living? What am I living for? What do I really worship? What do I really value? What am I showing my kids? What kind of parent do I want to be? What actually matters in life? Well, the answers to that is Jesus. Jesus matters. His glory matters. And so may we steward our lives accordingly to be parents who love the Lord, who love the word, who live and teach the word, and that they're authentically living it out. Would you help us, Lord, even today if we need to have conversations? Even today if we need to ask for forgiveness from family members? That'd be a powerful moment, Dad and Mom. You can sit before your kids and even confess it. I mean, how powerful is that to humble ourselves and to say, thank you for your grace, child, as I seek to model what it means to follow Christ. So use this time, grow in our church. Again, work in every home that is watching now. We pray this together in Jesus' name. Amen.
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1: C.S. Lewis was once asked why so many people listen to his lectures. He said, "It's because I have some true things to say." Someone has said that once you see truth, you can't unsee it. Jesus talked about planting seeds that grow. If we're smart, we'll leave those seeds alone and let them grow. Certainly, we shouldn't keep digging them up to see if they're growing. When you're talking about Jesus, speak truth lovingly and clearly and then get out of the way. Very often those seeds grow into trees. All we do is the seeds. God does the trees. I'm Steve Brown. You think about that. Share what you just heard with a friend. Go to youthinkaboutthat.com.

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0: rose again 3 days later, and one day will return. 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
2: Why do you think Christians live in sin? 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Why do you think Christians do the things they do and they live just like their unbelieving neighbors? Because deep down there is unbelief. And that's the core cause of pessimism, distrust in the Word of God.
1: Welcome to Leading the Way Audio, the place Dr. Michael Youssef passionately proclaims uncompromising truth each day across the globe. You probably know people who tackle their faith with passion, and then you know others who kind of hold on to their doubts and lightly grasp their Christianity. But how about you? Today, a look at Thomas. Even as faithful a disciple of Jesus, he battled pessimism, wavering at times in his trust of Jesus. If you'd like to learn more about Dr. Youssef and Leading the Way, let me encourage you to visit ltw.org. Also, consider subscribing to the monthly print magazine, My Journal. Do that later, though, because right now you'll want to open to John chapter 11 as Dr. Michael Youssef begins.
2: Do you know somebody who is a pessimist? Today I want to tell you that there is an absolute cure for pessimism. Whether your pessimism is an inherited condition or an acquired condition, whether your pessimism is something that you're born with or it is something that you have developed through painful experience in life, whether your pessimism is a second nature to you or it is through the years of practice, there is a cure for pessimism. The Bible tells us about a consummate pessimist. And the resurrected Jesus Christ cured this pessimist once and for all. And if the power of the resurrection of Jesus Christ could have cured Thomas, surely it can cure anyone. The story of Thomas, the disciple of Jesus, is a story of a man who was always suspicious. He is a story of a man. When he listens, he always puts out all of his defenses like radar, and they were turned on full blast all the time. And with that personality, I try to imagine in my head that when Jesus was picking the draft, you know, picking his team, and here's Thomas. Most likely he stood kind of in the back a little bit and stayed away from the crowd, saying to himself, oh, he will never pick me. I will never make it. I would just not be one of those guys. He is not going to pick me. I am sure he's not going to get me. And so Jesus begins to start calling out his pick of the draft, and he said, Peter and Andrew. And poor old Thomas probably standing there said, yeah, of course they are blue chippers. I mean, I could have told you that. They're pick of the bunch. They are great guys. And then Jesus continues, I want James and John, the sons of Zebedee. Thomas standing there probably in the back saying, yeah, of course, you know, they are his cousins. And you got to keep it in the family. And I understand that. Yeah, I mean, I'll never make it. And then Jesus continues. And you can follow the call of the disciples in the Bible. And he says, I want Philip and Nathaniel Bartholomew. And Thomas said, well, I knew that this guy, Philip, has an inside track. And after all, Nathaniel is such a pious guy. He's always sitting under a tree reading his Bible. I just know, but I'll never get picked. And so Jesus already halfway through, and then Jesus continues, and he said, all of a sudden he said, Thomas and Matthew. Me? No. Is there another Thomas here? Did I hear my name right? Thomas. You mean I'm number 7 in the pick of this draft? My goodness, I can't believe it. I'm number 7. Why am I telling you this imaginary story? Because I believe with all my heart, as you read the scripture, this was the first step forward for the cure of Thomas's pessimism. It really was. It was the very beginning of a process of which the resurrected Jesus Christ was going to transform Thomas's life, transform him from a pessimist to a visionary, transform him from suspicion to victory, transform him from doom and gloom to great accomplishment for God and for the kingdom of God, transform him from being down on himself to being up on God, transform him from hopelessness to a greatest mission field that was ever penetrated by one man in history. That was just the beginning. That was the first step. As Thomas followed Jesus and then he began to see him and sense his love for him to be so genuine and his no private agenda, as it were, as he began to see the power of Jesus over nature and the power of Jesus over death and the power of Jesus over diseases, as Thomas began to see the miracles that Jesus was performing one after another, as he began to hear the teaching of Jesus, his pessimism, his feeling of inadequacy began to give way to trusting and obeying. And then comes the setback. The setback, as indeed came to Thomas. You know, as the opposition was heating up, particularly in the south, Jesus was popular. Every time he goes north, my goodness, the opposition to Jesus heats up. They want to kill him. They want to stone him. And disciples did not want to go up there. They want to stay where Jesus was popular and the crowd was coming and pressing. And Thomas finds himself, every time they get a little bit north, he will already have taken two steps forward, then he starts taking one step back. Every time they head north. So they get to this northern part and Thomas's pessimism began to raise its ugly head. And pessimism began to get hold of him again. And that opposition to Jesus in Jerusalem was so fierce that literally terrified poor old Thomas. Every time he thinks of the miracles, every time he thinks of the power of Jesus, he gets encouraged. But then he says, no, those guys, they want to kill us. And so they get to Capernaum. Now, Capernaum is more closer to the north than it is to the south. And there Jesus gets a Western Union cable. Lazarus is dead. And so he tells the disciples, he said, our friend Lazarus has died. And all that Thomas can think about, now wait a minute, Lazarus, he's in Bethany. He lives in Bethany. Now, Bethany is really only a stone throw away from Jerusalem. Bethany is, you know, how many miles is Bethany to Jerusalem? I mean, you know, Bethany is just a suburb of Jerusalem. And he begins all preoccupied with how close Bethany is, especially when Jesus said, we're going to go and see Lazarus. And at that moment, he begins to dread going up further north. And the pessimism began to take over again. And if you want to follow this in the Bible, it's in John chapter 11, verse 18. The disciples actually said to Jesus, I mean, they verbalized it. They said to Jesus, Jesus, let's not go up there. You know, in the north, you know what they're going to do to us. Let's not go near Jerusalem. But you know what Thomas's reaction is? He didn't ask Jesus not to go. You know what his reaction is? It's all over. It's all over. We're going to die. We're going to die. Let's go and die with Lazarus. That's a rough translation, but that's exactly what he said. How many of us begin to panic at the first sign of trouble? I mean, the moment you get an unfavorable diagnosis, the moment you get a negative result of a test, the moment you begin to experience some sort of financial reversal, the moment you start sitting there and listening to all these bad news bears telling you on television how bad things are, and the first thing you want to do is say, man, I better cut on my giving to God. After all, I've got to be prudent. But listen, listen to me. Never think that God will bless you based on the economy. Never think for a moment that God's provision for you is determined by the Dow Jones Index. Never think that God cares for his children based on the news. David said, I was young, now I'm old. I have never seen the righteous forsaken. I've never seen his children beg for bread. And I'm convinced at that moment, David was older and he was looking back and he thought of the time that he was anxious and the times that he was worried and the times that he was despondent and pessimist about his future and the time when he faced Absalom and the times when he faced economic crisis. And he probably saying to himself, what a waste of time that was. What a waste of energy that was. What a waste of effort that was. And as Thomas enters into Bethany with Jesus, he's probably saying to himself, man, it's all over. It's done. And then he watches Jesus stands there in front of the tomb of Lazarus. Everybody's hands on their nose because the body was stinking by that time. And Jesus said, move the stone. And then he moved the stone. And the Bible said with great voice, Jesus said, Lazarus, come out. Wow. And there, old Thomas sees Lazarus walking in there, covered with the grave clothes. And he sees the mighty power of Jesus again, and he begins to regain confidence. He begins to brim with optimism. Wow, what was I worried about when Jesus can raise the dead? What was I worried about? What was I doubting when Jesus is the God of power and might? What was I pessimistic about when Jesus is my portion? But this was only the second step in Thomas's process of overcoming pessimism. Let me ask you this. What area in your life does Jesus want you to take giant steps toward overcoming? Is it the area of being able to give back to God what belongs to God? Is it in the area of your unforgiveness to another person? Is it in the area of your pride that is reigning and ruling supreme? Is it in the area of your pessimism? What area is it? And so in John 14, there you find the third step in Thomas's stepping stone toward victory over pessimism. Jesus was beginning to comfort his disciples before he faced his cross. And he began to say this magnificent word in John chapter 14, verse 1. Let not your hearts be troubled. You believe in God, believe also in me. In my Father's house there are many mansions. If it were not so, would I have told you? And the disciples, hanging on every word that Jesus was speaking, except for Thomas. I mean, Thomas's mind was wondering of all the possible predicament that they're about to face. And so he interrupts Jesus in the midst of those incredible words of comfort. He interrupts him and says, Lord, we don't know where you're going. How do we know the way? And I'm so glad he asked that question, aren't you? Because it gave Jesus the opportunity to tell him and to tell us once and for all who he is. He said, Thomas, I am the way, the truth, and the life, and no one can come to the Father except through me. And so finally, Thomas sees the crucifixion of Jesus, and he experiences a complete meltdown. I mean, if you call that meltdown, I mean, it was done. He was completely overcome with pessimism. And he probably most likely said to himself, I knew it. I said so. I knew it. It was too good to last. It was too good to be true. I have never should have been involved in all of this. I was happy doing my thing. Why did I even get involved? I'm sure you know what I'm talking about. Do you know what that is? It's called beating yourself black and blue. Beating yourself. Things that are absolutely not even factual. And when Thomas reached a rock bottom, and I mean rock bottom, you can't get below that. And when that happened, he wanted to be alone. How many of you know you don't have to have a PhD in psychology to know that you should not be alone when you're hitting rock bottom? But he was alone. Thomas was not with the other disciples on that first day of the week. as the Lord Jesus Christ came supernaturally in the middle of the room while the doors are locked, and he said, "Peace to you. Here are the marks of the wounds." He was not there. Most likely, Thomas went home, locked his door, pulled the shades down, got into bed, pulled the bed covers over his face, and pretended that what happened in the last 3 years did not really happen. Dear old Thomas, here he is, was about to trust again. Here he is, was beginning to make progress. Here he is, was beginning to make a commitment. Here he is, was beginning to overcome pessimism. But now, he's falling apart. Now, would you say, "Michael, but Thomas saw with his own eyes Jesus raising Lazarus from the dead. He saw with his own eyes how Jesus raised the son of the widow of Nain from the dead. He saw with his own eyes Jesus raising the daughter of Jairus from the dead. How come?" Listen to me very carefully, please. From the time of Caesarea Philippi to Calvary, a period of about 3 years, we don't know how many times, it's recorded in the scripture several times, but we don't know exactly how many, must have said it 100 times. Jesus would say to Thomas and to the disciples, "I came to die and rise again. I came to die and rise again. I came to die and rise again." But the problem was, they did not want to believe him. They really did not. They really were putting hope against hope that Jesus didn't mean what he said. Beloved, listen to me. Listen to me. The core of pessimism in life, anyone, the core of pessimism, it's unbelief. It's unbelief. I'm not saying you're not being saved, because that happens to believers as well. Unbelief can take hold of a believer. You may know that he or she is saved, but unbelief can take hold of your heart and take a grip on you, that you literally distrust God. Why do you think Christians live in sin? Why do you think Christians are afraid to give God generously? Why do you think Christians do the things they do and they live just like their unbelieving neighbors? Because deep down there is unbelief. And that's the core cause of pessimism. Distrust in the Word of God. Uncertainty. If God will really, really keep his promise. That's the number one problem for believers in America or anywhere in the world today. Oh, listen, I know we sing the songs and we say we love you, Lord. We trust you, Lord. We'll follow you wherever you lead us, Lord. I know we sing all the songs. But there's something deep down that constantly coming to us and saying, I don't expect God to do what he said he's going to do. He did all these things back in the Bible days. He's not going to do that for me today. No. You command that thought out of your head in the name of the resurrected Jesus. And so when the disciples go to AWOL Thomas and they say to him, "Thomas, we saw the risen Lord. He is risen, Thomas." I said, "I don't believe you. I just don't believe you. Now, Thomas, we saw him with our eyes. We heard him with our ears. We touched him. Thomas, the Lord is risen just like he said. He came through the locked door supernaturally. He said, 'Peace, I'll live with you.' I don't care what you say. Unless I touch his wounds, unless I see with my eyes, I am not going to believe you." There's something here I don't want you to miss. I don't want you to miss. It tears me up every time I think of it, actually. And it's the way the Lord Jesus dealt with Thomas. He did not say to him, "Thomas, you foolish man. Thomas, don't you remember I said what I said? Don't you believe what I told you, Thomas? Why didn't you believe me, Thomas, when I told you?" No, none of that. What a great God we have. What a great God we have. Jesus said to Thomas, "Thomas, come. Feel my hands. Feel my feet. Feel my side, Thomas. See the marks of the wounds of your sin of unbelief in my body." And when finally Thomas makes this incredible, great confession, "My Lord and my God," he was in effect saying, "This is the ultimate triumph over pessimism. This is my ultimate victory over doubt. This is my ultimate liberation from pessimism. This is my ultimate deliverance from pessimism." And Thomas did not just say intellectually, "My Lord and my God," and then he went home and everything was usual and his life was the same. No, no, no, no, no. We do that, but he didn't do that. To him, the deliverance from his pessimism meant that he is going to do something great for God that nobody else has ever done. It meant that he was going to go to the toughest parts of the world at that time. And so he took off and he went to Nineveh, modern day Mosul, that you hear about it in Iraq. And there he founded the church, and the church is still there. And then from Nineveh, he went on to India, and there he established the Church of Martoma, the Church of St. Thomas, which is still there today. And I have friends in Kerala in south of India where the Church of Martoma is thriving, evangelical church. It stands as a testimony to the power of the resurrected Jesus Christ over not only pessimism, but all of life's problems. All of life's problems. Let me ask you this. Are you willing to trust Jesus fully? What is he calling you to do? That you're dragging your feet and you're dragging your heels and refusing to do? Is he asking you to express his trust in him in a tangible way that you just don't want to do it? Is he asking you to get out of your cocoon and make a difference? Can you say, "My Lord and my God," and then go out into the world and prove that he is your Lord and prove that he is your God by serving him, by serving his vision for your life?
1: 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Now, I know you've heard us mention Dr. Youssef's recent book, An Unholy Alliance. 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
6: Life has a way of throwing us surprises.
7: My mom just went into a nursing home, and then my husband got a job offer in another state. We just don't know what to do.
6: What can you do when you need help and direction? The Bible gives us an example. One day, King Hezekiah got a threatening message. It was from the Assyrians, a powerful army that had given him grief before. So what did Hezekiah do? I love his response. We read it in 2 Kings chapter 19. Hezekiah received the letter from the messengers and read it. Then he went up to the temple of the Lord and spread it out before the Lord. And Hezekiah prayed to the Lord. What crisis are you facing today? Why not spread it out before the Lord? Find some tangible symbol of the problem, a picture, a checkbook, a letter, a journal entry. Lay it before the Lord and ask Him to give you direction. With Seeking Him,
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A warm welcome to our program, Prophecy for Today, where we study biblical prophecy and its application to our daily life. It's a wonderful day to worship God. I'm William Steves. Let's pray. Dear Heavenly Father, we praise you for your glory. Thank you for your salvation and for allowing us to worship you. Your grace is wonderful and amazing beyond our imagination. Bless the preaching of your word today, and it's in Jesus' name I pray. Amen.

Maranatha, friends, the Lord is coming. You're listening to Prophecy for Today. I'm William Steves. In today's letter, our listener writes, "Thank you for every part of your broadcast. I'm blessed by the music, the hymns, and especially the Bible messages. God bless your work." Thank you for your encouraging note, listener. I pray you would continue to be encouraged as we seek to serve the Lord. Deuteronomy 17, 18 through 20. "And it shall be, when he sitteth upon the throne of his kingdom, that he shall write him a copy of this law in a book out of that which is before the priests and the Levites. And it shall be with him, and he shall read therein all the days of his life, that he may learn to fear the Lord his God, to keep all the words of this law and these statutes, to do them, that his heart be not lifted up above his brethren, and that he turn not aside from the commandment to the right hand or to the left, to the end that he may prolong his days in his kingdom, he and his children, in the midst of Israel." As God is giving the law, and one of the essential elements is a love and reverence for the Word of God, the king is to write out his own copy of the Scriptures, and he is to learn and to obey it. Knowing and obeying God's Word brings humility. Even the king of Israel is no greater than anyone else, because all are subject to the same law. All are subject to the same God. My prayer is that I, and that all who are listening today, would have the same response to the teaching of God's Word. We are all subjects of the same King of Kings. I trust that each of you has the same desire as you go about your day. The May edition of the Gospel Standard is available upon request. We here at the People's Gospel Hour would be blessed to hear from you. 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

0: And now, the familiar voice of Pastor Perry Rockwood, home with the Lord.
1: Shall we pray? Father, we bow in the presence of God this day. We come in all of our need and all of our dependence upon Thee. Without Thee, we are nothing, and without Thee, we can do nothing. Except the Lord build the house, they labor in vain that build it. Oh, for the power and working of the Holy Spirit today. Father, minister to each heart, each life, each home. There are so many needs, but Thou dost know each need, and Thou art able to meet every need. Father, we commit our lives to Thee. We surrender our lives afresh to Thee. Lord, revive us again. Draw us unto Thyself. I pray for the many who are not saved, the many who are religious but lost. Father, draw them to Thyself. Undertake for our program on this station, our programs in this nation, our missionary programs, Israel, the Middle East, and many other nations. In Jesus' name, amen. D.L. Moody used to say, "My interest isn't heaven, because I'm going to spend the rest of my life there." And I too confess that I have a great interest in heaven, for it is my eternal dwelling place. The Bible teaches that one day there will be a new city called the Holy City, New Jerusalem. Revelation 21:2. John saw this city coming down from God out of heaven. It is to be located on the new earth and will be the home of God's saints for all eternity. This is the city for which Abraham and his descendants looked. Hebrews 11:13. These all died in faith, not having received the promises, but having seen them afar off, and were persuaded of them, and embraced them, and confessed that they were strangers and pilgrims on the earth. For they that say such things declare plainly that they seek a country. And truly, if they had been mindful of that country from whence they came out, they might have had opportunity to have returned. But now they desire a better country, that is, an heavenly. Wherefore God is not ashamed to be called their God, for He hath prepared for them a city. The inhabitants of that city are clearly stated in Hebrews 12:22. But ye are come unto Mount Zion, and unto the city of the living God, the heavenly Jerusalem, and to an innumerable company of angels, to the general assembly and church of the firstborn, which are written in heaven, and to God the judge of all, and to the spirits of just men made perfect, and to Jesus the mediator of the new covenant, and to the blood of sprinkling that speaketh better things than that of Abel. The saints of all ages will be in that city. There will be the angels, the church, God, the spirits of just men made perfect, and Jesus. John saw the holy city come down from God out of heaven, and heard a great voice saying, "Behold, the tabernacle of God is with men, and He will dwell with them, and they shall be His people, and God Himself shall be with them and be their God." Revelation 21:3. God walked with Adam and Eve in the Garden of Eden. He appeared to the patriarchs of Israel. He dwelt in the Holy of Holies in the tabernacle. He was in Christ when Christ was in the flesh here on the earth. He dwells today in the church by His Holy Spirit. One day, His actual dwelling place will be with His blood-bought people in that beautiful city. The description of the holy city is given in Revelation 21:10-22:6. It will be 1,500 miles long, 1,500 miles wide, 1,500 miles high. Jesus spoke of that city in John 14:2, "In My Father's house are many mansions." The beauty of heaven is set forth in Revelation 21:9. Oh, listen to these words. "And there came unto me one of the seven angels which had the seven vials full of the seven last plagues, and talked with me, saying, Come hither, I will show thee the bride, the Lamb's wife. And he carried me away in the spirit to a great and high mountain, and showed me that great city, the holy Jerusalem, descending out of heaven from God, having the glory of God, and her light was like unto a stone most precious, even like a jasper stone, clear as crystal, and had a wall great and high. Here is a vision of surpassing grandeur and beauty. It required the light and power of the Spirit, and this perspective of the mountaintop, to view the city in all of its exhaustless magnificence and its glory. Yet the life, the reality, the substance of that city, no lofty mountain could portray. The city had the glory of God, not just the presence of God, but the glory of God, the highest, brightest, grandest display of God, the brightness of His uncreated glory. My, what a place! The walls and the gates are explained in Isaiah 60:18. Thou shalt call thy walls salvation, and thy gates praise. The walls which are

0: the pearl of great price, and he is our way to God. The gates are places of wisdom, adornment, and power. There are 12 of them, and they are of great beauty. They are for entrance into the city, and speak of the unity, purity, and worth of that wonderful gate into that tremendous, glorious city. And you know, there's only one way today unto the Father, and that way is the Lord Jesus Christ. Not a religion, not a work, not a sacrament, not a church. No, Christ and Christ alone. He said, I am the way, the truth, and the life. No man cometh unto the Father but by me. No other way. Jesus said, I am the door. By me, if any man enter in, he shall be saved, and shall go in and out and find pasture. Oh, come today just as you are a sinner. Christ paid your sin debt on the cross. 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
4: How do I honor God with my work? 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
5: Key Life exists to communicate that the deepest message of Jesus in the Bible is the radical grace of God to sinners and sufferers. 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So here's seminary professor and author Steve Brown and Pete Alwinson from Forge Truth to answer your questions.
4: Thank you, Matthew. Hey, Pete.
6: Happy Friday.
4: Happy Friday to you. Yeah. And it is.
6: It is.
4: Because we're no longer a pastor.
6: Pray for your pastor. He's got to gear up for tomorrow, for Sunday.
4: Every Friday when I was a pastor was Black Friday. Because that's when my hard time began to take place. In fact, there was demonic. I didn't realize it so much. Mm. But there was depression when I was preparing sermons. Mm. And my wife recognized that.
6: Wow.
4: And you know what she did? She would see I was down, and I often was on Friday and Saturday. She would start talking about Jesus. And when she talked about Jesus, I literally would feel the darkness lift.
6: Yeah, that's right.
4: So, yeah, well, so it's Friday, and we don't even have to work or look forward to Sunday because we're doing fine since we don't have to preach every Sunday. That's crazy. By the way, Pete comes in every Friday. Check out ForgeTruth.com. And we answer questions together, and we've been doing it for a lot of years, and we love your questions. You can ask a question 24/7 simply by picking up the phone and dialing 1-800-KEY-LIFE 539-5433. 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And you can, of course, anytime, email a question to steve@keylife.org. And if you can, those are good places where you can do it.

0: help us financially. Because when you help us, you help so many others that can't help financially. So be generous, and I promise we'll be faithful with your gift. We'll squeeze every dime for the glory of God. And if you can't help us financially, we understand. Do say a prayer for this ministry. Pete, why don't you say a prayer for this Q&A? We'll get to the question.
1: Absolutely. That's great. Our great Father, we do come to you on this Friday at the end of this week, and we pause just for a minute to remember who we are in you and who you are. We honor you, Father, Son, and Holy Spirit. And Lord, how easy it is for us to take you for granted. I don't know why that is, Lord. It's our sin, I guess. But Lord, we come to you and we recognize that you are kind and good and loving and powerful and holy. And we pause in your presence and we lift up your divine attributes and how you have revealed them to us and what you've made and what you have done to redeem us. Lord Jesus, thank you for being the Savior. Holy Spirit, the one who takes the work of Christ accomplished on our behalf and communicating that into our hearts, giving us the ability to believe and follow you, we honor you. Lord, you know the needs we have at the end of this week, though, and as we recognize that we're your children, we also recognize we have so many needs financially, emotionally, health-wise, Lord. Oh, those who are listening, many need healing and help with their health. And Lord, we come to you for all of that. You know what we need, and so we come to you. Meet us, Lord, through these requests, but also then we pray this weekend that you'd meet us through our pastors and priests and teachers and leaders. Use them in a powerful way to communicate your word and grace to us as we worship. Be honored and glorified now, we pray in Jesus' name. Amen.
0: Amen. Pete, I have a couple of email questions. And both of them have to do with work. I thought it'd be good if we dealt with both of these. The first one is this: how do I honor the Lord in my work or my career?
1: That's good. That's great.
0: You teach on this a lot.
1: Well, we do. You know, at Forge, we talk about our identity in Christ, a grace-based identity as the deeply beloved, redeemed sons and daughters of the Most High God. And then we talk about purpose. And we talk about how purpose has three elements that God has given us as men in particular, but women too. We're leaders, worker providers, and warrior ambassadors of the gospel. And so we're leaders, we're worker providers, warrior ambassadors. And so work is key to the roles and the purposes that God has given us. And so that question presupposes that we should honor God in our work.
0: Yeah. Yeah.
1: And a Christian is really the only one that's going to even have that conclusion. So this is crucial.
0: That's so good. We kind of think that, you know, people like us who are ordained, that we have a ministry, but you know, if you're a teacher, that's different. Or if you are a professor or a doctor or garbage collector or a lawn maintenance, that's not the same thing.
1: Yeah.
0: But they're wrong.
1: They're wrong because we unwittingly make a big distinction between the sacred and the secular.
0: Yeah.
1: If our purpose is to lead and work and advance the gospel, warrior on in the... Well, I mean, it's all to the glory of God. And of course, we have scripture for that. Whatever you do, whether you eat and drink, do all to the glory of God.
0: Oh, that's so good. And so important to remember.
1: How do you do that then? How do you honor God as a landscaper or as a teacher?
0: Well, part of that's excellence, isn't it?
1: I love it. Yeah. Yeah. I think you're absolutely right. Doing good work because we do our work heartily unto the Lord, not to men. Our first client is God, right?
0: That's right.
1: So if I'm a plumber, I better do a darn good job, not just so that I get called back and I have to fix it, but that I honor God.
0: And if I'm a businesswoman or a businessman, exactly, that's my ministry.
1: Same thing. If I'm a nurse, why should I be kind to my patients?
0: Yeah.
1: Well, to glorify God, to honor God first, and then, of course, to help people.
0: Such good stuff. All right, the second one. Is it sinful for Christians to work on Sunday? And how do we, well, do we define work?
1: I know. Good question. How would you, what do you think? I wrote next to my notes on that. That's really a good question. I don't think we think about it. I would say work at one level is simply doing legal activity that creates an income for us.
0: Yeah, basically, okay. That's okay. What it is.
1: That's one thing. Another way of looking at that is looking at work is to tend the culture that God has made. Just like Adam was to tend the garden.
0: Yeah.
1: We have to develop this world in which he's given us. And so tending the culture, providing good in the culture. So somebody that does landscaping or plumbing, actually tending the culture, they're helping people and helping people have a better life. So I would say that comprises work, those clarifications. There's probably a better way of looking at it.
0: No, there isn't. I mean, that is as good as anything I've heard. Okay, what about doing it on Sunday?
1: Yeah. Yeah, you're going to hell.
0: Well, that was short and right to the point. You know, one of the things is that we had lived in a culture one time where what you just said wasn't a joke.
1: That's right.
0: They really, I mean, Sabbath keeping was made the center of everything we did. And we forgot that the Sabbath is, you know, we make it into such a negative thing. It was a gift.
1: It was a gift.
0: God said, sit down and be quiet and shut up and think about me a little bit and all I've done for you. This is the gift I give to you. Every week, one of those days is for you to rest because you're a workaholic and you're going to kill yourself and your family.
1: That's right.
0: That's what the Sabbath thing is. It's not a legal thing that you know, make such a big deal out of, but important.
1: It really is. And, you know, in the Old Testament, it was one of the signs of the covenant of grace. I redeemed you I created you. So Sabbath, and remember that I rested on the seventh day, and so rest. But I also redeemed you out of Egyptian bondage, and so a day of rest. I think, in one sense, the New Testament would say that the Sabbath is fulfilled by the work of Christ.
0: Yeah,
1: and so we don't see it as Christians, in particular, as they did in the Old Testament time. But the 1 and 7 day of worship is important. And so I think we need to get back to that and see it as a gift.
0: I agree.
1: But I mean, if your camel needs help getting out of a pit, or what is it, your donkey falls into a pit, get it out of the pit. You got to milk the cows.
0: Yeah.
1: I mean, there's some things we need to do.
0: Sure. This is an interesting question. What do you think about the Stations of the Cross?
1: Oh.
0: Especially in a Presbyterian church.
1: What do you think about that? Because
0: I think they're good ways to meditate. I used to stop at a chapel on the way to work sometimes early, and it was a Catholic chapel, and just walk in the garden behind it, which had the Stations of the Cross. And it was a good thing.
1: Mm.
0: It was a positive. Basically, a Catholic practice, but if your Presbyterian pastor has set up the Stations of the Cross in his church, he's braver than I am. Boy, you talk about getting criticized for stuff. I'll bet you'd be criticized for it.
1: Bet you would. I think that in Catholic, many Catholic practices are helpful for meditation,
0: yeah,
1: and thinking through the aspects of the gospel and the work of Christ on our behalf,
0: and that does it,
1: and that can be a positive thing. Now, if you do them thinking that you're going to accrue or gain merit,
0: yeah,
1: to add to your salvation,
0: forget it.
1: To add to the work of Christ, forget it, because that's not what that's for.
0: And I don't know about that. For instance, Veronica's handkerchief is a part of that. And that's not a particularly biblical event that's described in the Bible. But nevertheless, even that causes us to focus on Jesus who died in our place. Amen. For our sin.
1: Amen. Amen.
0: Guys, we got to get out of here. Hope you're going to have a great weekend. And thanks for joining us each Friday for this Q&A. And I have one other thing to say, and then we're history. Key Life is a listener-supported production of Key Life Network.

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1: A listener writes, Gary, how can I win back my girlfriend after a short breakup?
2: We seldom fall out of love on the same day. And consequently, the one who falls out of love often breaks off the relationship and the other person is deeply hurt because you were bonded to that person with an emotional warmth and emotional excitement. You use the word win. That's a good word because it does mean you can make efforts. You can try to influence them, but ultimately you can't make them come back. You have to be open to the possibility that they're not going to return to the relationship and that it's not the end of the world. God knows what's going on. God has a plan for your life. And whether they come back or not, He will guide you in the future to accomplish His purposes for your life. And after all, that's the most important thing.
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6: 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I'm your host, Joni Lamb. 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So pull up a chair, join us around the table, and let's dive right in.
7: Well, perhaps one of the most awesome displays of God's power and love is a transformed life. And the beauty of it is that it doesn't matter where your life started or how hopeless you feel. You have to remember that God loves you and He has a plan for your life. Don't forget that. And no one knows that better than today's guest. But before we get to that, join me around the table is April Simons. How are you?
8: I am doing great.
7: A transformed life is still the greatest miracle when Jesus comes into a heart.
8: It so is. And I'm so grateful personally, and I know everybody here is, that God didn't judge us based on our past. He looks at us based on our future and knowing what He has in store. And I'm so grateful.
9: Yes. I made a lot of mistakes.
7: And I think it's important for people watching to understand. So many times there are people watching, they're like, oh no, you don't know what I've done. Mm-hmm. You don't know what mistakes I've made, or I've gone through a divorce, or, you know, God can't use me. Right. And that's a lie from the enemy.
9: It is a lie straight from the enemy, because no matter what has happened in your life to you or by you, God forgives. Jesus forgives and sets you free.
7: Yeah, He makes all things new.
9: Exactly.
7: Rachel Ann Brown, welcome to the table.
10: Hi, I'm happy to be here.
7: It's a good word when we have a testimony of a transformed life.
10: And I'm so grateful that God doesn't give up on us.
7: Yeah.
10: And that there's always second chance in Jesus. And I love our guest today. He's got a really special name.
7: Yep, he does.
10: Yeah.
7: Rebecca Lamb Weiss, our guest, has a very special name that you're familiar with.
8: I am familiar with that name. Love that name. Great name.
7: It's a great name, and you'll know what name we're talking about in just a minute. But, you know, again, for people who don't know the Lord, what are they missing out on?
8: Abundant life. That you may know Him and have abundant life, you know. That's what it's all about. There is no life without a relationship with Jesus.
7: Yep. Dorothy Newton, how are you doing, my friend?
11: Doing so good, so good. You know, there's nothing better than freedom in Christ, you know, and experience and encountering His redeeming love.
7: Yeah.
11: You know, it changes everything.
7: It really does. It really does. Well, he's the founding pastor of Firehouse Church in Chicago and the author of Weirdo Christianity. We're going to get into that. Please welcome, okay, Marcus Rogers. Come on in, Marcus.
12: It's funny hearing you say that.
7: I know. All right, we have a Marcus at the table.
12: Another Marcus.
13: Glad to be here.
7: And of course, you two love that name because
10: it's our dad.
12: It's our dad's name.
7: That's your dad's name, who's gone on to be with Jesus. And we'll see him again. Well, Marcus was a child of divorce, a fan of the nightlife, and the target of an array of bullets. That's a lot. So how does this man become the founding pastor of a church and a voice of biblical truth in this generation? Well, today he's here to share his amazing story with us. So we'll get to your book in a little bit, but just share a little bit about growing up and tell us your story of how you came to know the Lord. And it wasn't an easy, you know, walk to get to that place for you.
14: Yes, ma'am. Well, first of all, I'm glad I wore a suit because all you ladies are dressed up very nice. So, golly. But we grew up pretty much poor, you know, and my dad was in the military. Some ladies, actually like yourself, came knocking on my mother's door, gave her the gospel, and she started bringing us to church. And, you know, she went through her things, abuse, getting cheated on, things like that. And somewhere along the way, her and my father separated, and he met her in Germany. My mom's German and all that. And she said the Lord told her to go to Chicago. And we have no family in America. I don't have any uncles, aunts, grandparents, anything like that. Wow. And so
7: she was getting out of a difficult marriage.
14: Yes.
7: And like you said, there were, you know, it was abuse. She'd been cheated on.
14: Yes, ma'am.
7: But it was kind of suddenly, like, what happened the day that she came to get you from school?
14: Man, I was minding my business, doing my work, and she's just there at the school. They called me to the principal's office, and we went straight from the school to the airport.
7: Wow.
15: This was in Germany?
14: Like six.
15: Oh, you're in Germany?
14: St. Thomas, actually. We were in the Virgin Islands at the time.
15: Okay.
14: Yeah, that's where my father's from.
10: Did you have questions for her?
14: I mean, I was excited to be on the plane, but I didn't like, and I was excited not to be in school, you know, like, hey, I get a free day. And
7: yeah. So where are you in the line of siblings?
14: I'm the oldest.
7: You're the oldest. So then there were three more under you, right?
14: Yes.
7: And then your mom's, so that's five people.
10: Did you wonder where your dad was?
14: When we got to Chicago, yeah, like, I was like, okay, what's going on? Mm. And we didn't have nowhere to stay. So we were there for, I guess, I don't know, some lady met her in the airport. And that lady happened to work for a shelter. And so she said, come here. And we were in the shelter. And every night I would ask, you know, when's daddy coming? You know, is he going to join us? And she would just kind of like, oh, you know, don't worry
10: about
14: it.
10: So your mom literally got on a plane with four kids.
14: Yes.
10: With no plan.
14: Yeah, nothing. No money, no nothing, no family.
7: Except God.
14: God told her to go.
7: And then God told her to go, and she met this lady in the airport. And eventually she got a job, started a daycare, went back to school, became a teacher. She was amazing.
14: Superwoman.
7: She was. So tell us about life in Chicago. Was that difficult?
14: It was something else. I mean, I love Texas. Golly, I'm going to tell you that right now. If it was up to me, I would Texas, Florida, but the Lord told her to go to Chicago. And we see the fruit of that now many years later. It didn't make sense. I started working. She put me in homeschool because the schools were so bad that she had to pull me out. I was getting fighting every day. Yeah, fighting every day. Like, it was horrible. And she pulled me out. And so
7: you said you had big glasses.
14: Steve Urkel glasses. And I actually had LASIK. So back in the day, I think, you know, my lenses were probably, you know, thicker than this. They were bad. So I couldn't see.
10: Do you think you were acting out because of the lack of relationship you had with your dad? Like, searching for that father figure role?
14: Yeah, so one thing for me, and this is probably where I made a lot of mistakes, is I always wanted to have the family. Like, you watch The Cosby Show, mm-hmm. Full House.
7: The Brady Bunch.
14: All Brady Bunch, all of that. And I was, like, really desperate for that love and that validation. Fortunately, though, you know, my mom got me a job with the landlord. He was kind of getting over, old Russian guy, and he taught me a lot. But he had me working like 8-hour days for $2 an hour. So, you know.
10: Wow.
7: he was kind of like that masculine figure, though,
14: yes,
7: in your life.
14: Yes, he was definitely a masculine alpha male, everything, you know, drywall, work hard. He taught me how to work hard, for sure.
7: Wow. Okay, so let's go back and talk about when you moved to Chicago. I don't know if you were 10 or 11. But you started almost like a depression and losing hope. And just not seeing your father, not having a father figure, just didn't have an identity.
14: Yes.
7: Talk about that.
14: I think just seeing my mom, you know, even though I was young, I knew we were poor. You know what I'm saying? Sleeping on the floor, you know, all that kind of stuff, seeing her struggle. And I mean, when I say she was a superwoman, like, she really was a superwoman. I remember just, you know, every morning she's up, she's praying, you know what I'm saying, like, before we're up. And I saw her work hard, and I remember thinking to myself, like...
7: And she's watched this show before.
14: Oh, she loves you.
7: Yeah. Mom,
14: love you.
7: I love you. What's her first name? You.
14: Maria.
7: Maria. Yeah. Thank you for watching and raising this incredible son. Okay, go ahead.
14: Yeah, she worked hard, and I saw it, and in my mind, I always was thinking, okay, what am I going to do to help her on the other side? And, you know, just watching her go through the most, she always took us to church, even when we didn't have a car. And we're going 30, 45 minutes on the CTA. Like, she was dedicated. She worked hard. And so it really just blessed me. She taught me how to pray. She taught me about the importance of the presence of God. We might have not had nothing else, but one thing we had was the presence of God in our house. Yeah. And I always tell parents, you got to talk to your kids, because if you don't, the devil will, mm-hmm. whether it's through the education, whatever it is, entertainment, media. But the enemy would come, and there's these little voices like, you know, your dad don't love you, and you're a burden to your mom. And, you know, I would see her, like, working hard. And it got so bad, and myself.
7: You'll never amount to anything.
14: Yeah, all of those kind of voices. I was going to kill myself. Mm-hmm. And I thought, like, oh, if I kill myself, that's one, you know, less kid that my mom has to worry about, one less burden. And I walked down by Lakeshore Drive, climbed the bridge, you know, tears in my eyes. And it's probably just the most beautiful moment in my life. It was freezing cold out there. Mm-hmm. And I remember I just felt like the hand of God grabbed my neck, and it was like warm oil.
7: This is right before you were going to jump.
14: Right before I was going to jump. And I just heard him say, son. And when I heard that, son, it's like, if you've ever had God speak to you, like I'm sure all of you have, his word is so full, like it fills you from the inside out. And the tears just begin to flow. And he's, you know, don't do it. I have a plan for your life. You know,
7: but the word son.
14: Son, yes.
7: Meant everything to you that day, because no longer were you an orphan. You knew you were son.
14: Yeah.
7: And so, okay, so things didn't change automatically for you as far as your surrender. You went on to what, go in the military?
14: Yeah, I joined the Army at 18. Obviously, my dad was in the military, so I got to see a little bit of it. And I always thought, you know, like, I wanted to be a hero. So I either wanted to be a cop, I wanted to be, you know, a soldier. So I thought both were, like, big heroes.
10: Yeah. Mm-hmm.
14: And at the time, I think some cops did something, and Mayor Daley changed the age. So I couldn't go at 18. So I said, okay, I'm going to go join the Army. And so, you know, I did. And it was probably one of the best things that ever happened.
7: But you actually were deployed where?
14: I went to Iraq, Baghdad for a year, Afghanistan in, like, 2010 for a year. And then South Korea was the last place I went.
7: Okay, so tell us about your surrender moment.
14: I had a couple, so, you know, and God is so patient, and that's the beautiful thing. But in Iraq and Afghanistan, particularly in Afghanistan, there was like one night there was like a ground attack, and, you know, the siren is going off. And it's like, you know, they're attacking the base, and there's bombs coming in, rockets and all that kind of stuff. And I knew, and to be fully transparent, you know, I was not living right. You know, I had my girlfriends and things like that. And in that moment, I had my 249 and I lock and load, and I said, Lord, you know, I'm about to go out here. And, you know, if I die, you know, I repent, you know, for everything. And I stepped outside, and it was chaos out there, and God spared me. And, you know, we'd be hard headed sometimes. I came back from that deployment, still partying, still clubbing, you know, like I'm invincible or something.
10: Why do you think you got off track, especially after you had that experience when the Lord touched your neck and it was like warm oil?
14: Well, so sometimes when God speaks to us, that doesn't mean that we're mature. Mm-hmm. You know, so when God pulled up on Saul, it wasn't because Saul was so great. When God gave Joseph a dream, it wasn't that he was ready. So God can speak to us, and, you know, that doesn't mean we're ready. We have to go through the process.
7: And that seed has to be discipled.
14: Yep.
10: Yes.
7: It has to fall into good ground and process. Still, that moment would never be forgotten, and you knew
14: yes.
7: that there was a God who loved you. Okay, so then there came a moment that you were like, okay, this is it. I'm all in.
14: Yeah.
7: You're hard-headed, I know, Marcus.
14: I am. I got a big old head.
7: You know, Marcus means mighty warrior.
14: Yes, I've heard this.
7: Yeah.
14: I'll tell you this part. You know, I don't share this often, but before I got in the shootout at the club, I was at the club a week before. And so we're in the club, you know, and we're just dancing and having a good time. And this girl is in there who used to go to one of the churches I go to. And she walks up to me, and, you know, I think she's drunk or something. Like, she kind of kisses me on the cheek. She's like, you know, we're not supposed to be in here. I'm like, man, you know, get off me. I'm trying to party right now. And 5 minutes later, me and two of my military buddies, we got stumped out by like 30 people. And it was bad. I mean, probably one of like the longest like fist fights in my life. And I was in the fetal position.
10: Wait, why? What caused the fight?
14: You know, there was a young lady in there, and these guys tried to talk to her and say, hey, she's married. So back off. Like, her husband was in the bathroom at the time. And they didn't like that. They're, you know, gangster or whatever. And they're like, what did you say? And you're probably a little drunk. And yeah, they stomped us out, and I was in the fetal position getting stomped out for a good minute. And I remember I said, Lord, if you get me out of this, He got me out of it.
11: But then you went back a little
14: later. I was right back in there dancing and turning.
16: Dorothy, as a praying mother, is frustrated.
17: Dorothy is about to get her switch out. I can tell.
14: I was hearted, and she said it. So, I know my mom was frustrated, and she's probably, you know, praying for me and stuff. But I got up, and everything, you know, I didn't have bruises. My homeboy, you know, that he was bleeding from his eye. It was bad. But that manly pride kicked in. So now I'm talking to these guys like, there's 30 of y'all, three of us, and I'm back in my pride. I went back to the club the next week. Long story short, leaving the club, while we were walking to the truck, some guys out there drunk, they get into a little altercation. We get in the car, and I try to, you know, defuse the situation. You know, I'm talking to them, politicking, and I'm thinking everything's fine. I pull out of the parking lot, I hit a red light, and I never forget, it was like a silver Camaro pulled up, and then a car pulled up on the side, and there's like a car went in front and pulled up in front of the truck, and then another car came on the other side.
17: Wow.
14: And so I was like boxed in. And when they rolled down the windows, it was the same guys, obviously, from the parking lot. And then when they showed us the guns, the kind of guns they had, I was like, oh, yeah, we're going to die. You don't have those if you're not going to shoot them. And I never forget, it was like slow motion, Joni. Like, I'm just, a lot is going on. I'm looking at my partner. We're boxed in, and we make eye contact, and it's like we're just saying bye. Like, we're about to die tonight. And I never forget, on the white car on the left, somebody got out of the driver's side, and I saw him cock the pistol, and he was walking up to the window. And it was like that same voice that spoke to me when I was 12 was like, look up. And I just felt that my mom was praying for me. It had to be 2 o'clock, 3 o'clock in the morning. And I looked up in the rearview mirror and I saw, okay, they had boxed me in, but I could back out. And so I put it in reverse and I hit the gas and they started shooting and, bullet holes all in the roof, bullet holes all in the side. There's actually like a bullet, stuck in the plastic where my, partner was sitting at. And my guys, you know, they had escalated the situation. They were drunk in the back seat. We had two guns in the car. So when the guys rolled down the window and they pointed the guns, my guy reached and he grabbed the gun and he put out the window. And I never forget, he said, we can all die tonight. Like, he just didn't care. And I'm like, I got kids. I cannot die tonight. Like, if I die tonight,
17: I'm just waiting for the prayer to come. God says, okay, this is the fourth time.
16: Yes.
14: Yeah. So I dropped everybody off, I knew it was God. And I knew that my mom was praying for me. And I went home and I fell on the floor. The tears was flowing. And I knew it was kind of like God. I was like, I'm going to get your attention one way or the other. You're not going to run from me. And I cried and I said, Lord, I'm so grateful that you've been so patient with me. The first thing I said was, give me the job that nobody else wants to do, and I'll do it. You know, and from that moment, I never looked back and been going ever since.
17: Yeah.
16: Praise God.
17: Are we glad that he finally said yes?
14: Took a while.
16: Did they ever find who was trying to shoot?
14: We didn't look into it because, to be honest, like, you know, I don't even know if we were like totally legit with everything we had going on.
16: Yeah.
14: So.
17: Wow.
16: So how'd you go from that to being a pastor?
14: That's a good question.
17: Over the course of a couple of years.
14: Yeah, no, that wasn't like right away.
16: When the next day?
14: Yeah, no. I went back to church in Virginia, so I was in Virginia at the time, mm-hmm. and I went through a lot of counseling, a lot of discipleship. I'm a big believer, and most people don't know that because I'm on the internet, but I'm all for accountability.
17: Amen.
14: So I've always had a pastor. Many people don't know that, but I've always had men of God that
17: so important.
14: I submit mm-hmm. to, and I
17: there's so many people on the internet have no accountability.
14: Yes. Yeah, and it's chaos.
17: It is chaos, and I appreciate you sharing that.
9: Dangerous.
17: I want you to stay right there, because when we come back, we're going to hear the rest of the story and also a little bit about Marcus's book, Weirdo Christianity. So stay right there.
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17: All right, welcome back, everyone. Okay, so the Lord has spared your life and called you into ministry. Where did it start? And I think we'd all be interested to hear, like, the whole internet connection, because you got a huge following.
14: Yeah.
17: How did that happen?
14: It's going to be a pretty funny story, but essentially where it started, though, is I have to tell you this story for it to make sense. So I heard that voice when I was going to commit suicide. I had another incident when I was in Chicago where me and my brother was like playing basketball in the snow, and I heard the Holy Spirit clear as day. I had to be like 14 years old. Go hide behind these cars. I'm like, what? Hide behind these cars? I'm not going to do that. And long story short, I didn't listen. The Holy Spirit came again and said, go hide behind these cars. I'm like, well, I'm going to do that. The snow's coming down. It's just me and my brother. Nobody else is outside. These two big old guys come over there and they rob me, me and my brother. I mean, they're grown. I'm 13, 12. He's like 8. And they stole my little snacks. They were like, you got any money? And I said, no, I padded my pockets and I had a bunch of coins. And they were like, you're lying. They shook my pockets and everything like that. It was terrible. But I knew, okay, I got to listen when I hear that voice. And so yeah. You become more familiar with the voice of God. Right. And so I had started making videos just to encourage people, because I've never been the cool kid. I've always been rejected. So I said, man, let me make these videos. Somebody out there can be encouraged by this. And I was only getting like 2 views. One was probably my mom. You know? And that was like for like a year. And then one day the Holy Spirit told me, I want you to go to your job and go to your office. And I knew it was that voice. I'm going to listen this time.
17: Okay.
14: And I went, and the Holy Spirit was like, take that trash can and fill it up with water all the way to the top. I'm getting nervous because I'm in the Army. I got friends who are in the Army. They're going to think I need a psych eval or something like that. And the Holy Spirit was like, stick your head in that trash can and then preach. And I didn't know where I was going to preach. I put my head in the water, and that same feeling I had when I was 12, that oil down my back, I felt the oil hit me. And I just stayed on there, and I came out. I said, you got to want God as bad as you want to breathe, you know, and like that desperation, you know. And that video took off like 30,000 followers in about a week. And wow. Then from there, I never looked back.
17: Wow. So it wasn't about Marcus. It was the God thing.
11: That's right.
17: That is
14: trash
17: incredible.
14: Can head, yeah.
17: Okay.
14: It was clean. It was clean inside.
17: I was going to say. Yeah. Okay, so why did you write the book? You say, why being set apart makes you dangerous.
14: I think a lot of times people don't understand my ministry, but I'm a big believer in what the Bible says, that in the last days it'd be doctrines of devils, seducing spirits, great falling away. So I take that very serious. And so we just have to make sure that we have that personal relationship where we know God for ourselves. So like in that book, I talk about, you know, always the victim, never the vessel. From the stripper pole to the praise team, just, you know, and challenging people's perspective on what Christianity is, yeah. And then backing it up with Bible. You know, essentially. And so it's weirdo Christianity to not believe God, that, you know, he is the source of your provision, the source of everything. You know, a lot of people, they don't trust God. They say they do. We sing the songs, we make the posts. But when it's time to really, you know, put it to the test, we see the church doesn't always step up like it should.
17: Yeah. Would you just take a moment and encourage someone that's watching right now, and just maybe even lead us in a simple prayer, because you're watching and if you were to die right now, you don't really know where you go. Like, you really don't. And you say, well, I'm a good person, won't get you to heaven. Only through Jesus. He said, I'm the way, the truth, and life, and no one comes to the Father except by me. And it's a free gift. Talk to them, Marcus.
14: What I just want to encourage you, if you're watching this, it's not an accident that you're watching this right now with these wonderful anointed ladies. God is trying to tell you something. And number one, that he has more for you. He has a plan for your life. There are no accidents with God. So if you're here and you're still breathing, you might feel like, man, I don't have a lot going on for me, or my life has been hard. It's never too late with God for him to turn things around. So if you're still breathing, you have an opportunity to win. You have an opportunity to overcome. You have an opportunity. Let me tell you something. You might have pain in your life, but guess what? The labor pains bring latter rains when you trust God. So what I would just encourage you to do, you don't have to pray a fancy prayer. You just have to be sincere from your heart and say, God, this is what I got going on. This is what I'm dealing with. This is what I'm feeling, and I surrender it to you. And if you give it to God, it might not seem like a lot. If you give it to God, I promise you, he can do more with it than you can. So be encouraged, and remember, without faith, it is impossible to please God. So when you're in situations where it's faith, it's no surprise. God's just trying to see that you trust him.
17: Can you just do a little simple prayer and we'll repeat after you for those of you maybe don't know how to pray that prayer. It's so easy.
14: Mm-hmm. Father, right now in the name of Jesus, we just want to pray for everyone that's watching and let them know that all they have to do is have a conversation with you. They don't have to pray anything fancy, Father. So right now, anybody that's watching, if you need joy, if you need peace, the Bible says knock and the door shall be open. You can just lift your hands right now and say, God, I need some peace in my life. I need some joy in my life. I need some healing in my life. I need some freedom. And if you ask, you shall receive. It doesn't have to be nothing religious about it. In the same way that my kids can come and they ask their dad for anything, if they're hungry, I'm going to feed them. If they're scared, I'm going to comfort them. God will do the same for you.
17: I remember my grandpa, who's such a great influence on my life. I tell this all the time, but he was there at the Tool and Die Mill, Greenville, South Carolina, on a Monday morning at the water fountain. And his life was a mess. He's 19 years old. And he didn't know how to pray. But he just said, God, if you're there, I need you. And God transformed his life in such a powerful way. Mm-hmm. He wants that to do that for you too. Just say, Jesus, forgive me. Come into my heart right now. Be my Lord and Savior. And I thank you for everything that you're going to do in the days ahead. In Jesus' name, amen.
11: Amen.
17: It is a transforming prayer, isn't it, Dorothy?
11: Yes, it is. It changes everything. You know, the past is gone forever. And it's a new start, a new beginning with not alone, but with Christ.
17: Yeah. Rebecca, what about people who just prayed that prayer? What can they expect?
19: Well, once you receive the gift of salvation, I was actually reading about it today in Galatians, talking about that when we are baptized in Christ, we are raised to new life. And it actually talks about how there's freedom found in Christ. But as I was actually sitting here, I was thinking, okay, now if you pray that prayer, that's like the first step. Then you got to find a good Bible believing church. Get in, check that doctrine. It's usually on their website. Make sure it's spirit filled, spirit led, and develop a relationship with God. And just kind of like what Marcus was saying, give every day to him and just follow him. Those who are led by the Spirit of God are sons of God. Do whatever he says, even if it means hiding behind the cars. He's always right.
17: That's right. That's good. So good, Rachel.
16: Yeah, and I think also it's important that people be found in community. You know, so many people have said this. Dad used to say this, show me your friends and I'll show you your future. And so it's important to get around people that believe in Jesus and so that they can influence your life and
17: That's
16: you can
17: good.
16: Start to change and grow and be everything that God's called you to
17: and
16: be.
17: And a Bible and a Kindle. How important is that?
9: Oh, that is so important. And find a Bible that
17: you understand.
9: You. Yes, one that you understand. You know, most of us have tried managing our lives ourselves. We've tried handling everything ourselves and made a mess. And just think when you can turn this over to God and he creates beauty out of it.
17: It does.
9: We give him ashes and he turns it to beauty. So stop trying to do it yourself. Allow God.
17: That's good.
8: I'm just so glad God gives us a million second chances. And anybody who's watching who said, God, I've messed up too many times, if you don't take this story and listen to it, he can do anything with anybody, no matter how many times we've missed his voice or, you know, just messed up. So grateful.
17: Who needs to read the book?
14: I would just encourage anybody, especially young folks, to read it because they're getting all their information from podcasts and stuff like that. That has Bible to back up everything that I'm saying. So
17: that's so good. So good.
9: Wonderful.
17: Well, we are out of time, but I want to leave you with this. You were created for such a time as this. No accident that God put you in this specific moment in history. And you know what? He's given you a purpose and what you need to accomplish it. But it takes surrendering to him and his word. It's like a computer that's not connected to the internet. If we're not connected to the one who created us, we really can't fulfill our destiny on the earth. That's why giving your heart to the Lord and saying, God, not my will, but your will be done. You're going to be amazed. And you say, well, it's too late. You don't know. No, that is a lie. Do not believe that. It is a lie from the pit of hell. God has his hand on you and he wants to use you. So if you're watching today, you're ready to say yes to God. Or if you pray that prayer with us, prayer partners are standing by ready to pray with you today. Well, I want to thank Marcus Rogers for joining us at the table. Be sure you pick up a copy of his book, Weirdo Christianity, Why Being Set Apart Makes You Dangerous. It's available now. And for more, you can visit him online at marcusrogersministries.org. You're available to speak and preach. Do a little preaching there.
14: Down for whatever.
17: Okay. All right. Well, as
14: long
17: always,
14: as it's holy.
17: Make sure to follow us on all social media. 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I want to thank you for watching. I'm really excited about those of you that prayed that prayer. I just want you to know God loves you so much. And I don't care what mistakes you've made. He will forgive you if you just ask him, okay, what he did on the cross. His blood was shed for you and for me. And it's a free gift. Salvation is a free gift. You don't have to work for it. You have to be good. You can't change yourself before. Just stop with, quit trying to do all that and just say, okay, I'm coming to you just as I am. Lord, come into my heart right now and he'll meet you right where you are. We'll see you next time. Bye-bye for today.
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2: 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This is your host, Pastor Craig Field from Promise of Life Church in beautiful Mississauga. And today is the 15th of May and it's Friday. So you know what that means. That means it's Healing Friday. And today our radio broadcast, it's called The Voice, but today it's The Voice of Healing. And we're so grateful that you've tuned in. I've asked my associate pastor today, Pastor Happy, if he would share some more. He did it a little while ago and did such a great job. I wanted to give him another chance. And I've asked him to share some thoughts from the Word about healing. And he's going to do that right now. And then at the end, I'm going to come back and just put my faith with those of you that are listening and that are believing for your healing. So I'll come back at the end of his section and we'll pray together before we close the broadcast. Would you welcome Pastor Happy on this wonderful Healing Friday? God bless you.
3: Thank you, Pastor Craig. Thank you so much for giving the honor to talk about the Word with the precious people, the people whom God so loved that He sent away His only beloved Son to die and pay the price which no human could have paid. No human could have paid the price what Jesus has paid for all of us. All of the humanity, whether they are, there was no Christians before him. There were people who loved God, Jews, but there was nothing Christianity before. It is, he gave up his life for everyone, all of us. So, always remember that. How much precious you are to God. The Bible says you are the apple of his eye. You are the, he sees you always. He loves you so much that he shared His Son with you. He shared His Holy Spirit with us. He shared His heaven with us, His abode where He resides with us. So He's such a loving Father. He has nothing against people. He doesn't hold things against people. Even if you have messed up, even if you have tripped down on something, no, don't beat yourself up. It's Satan who condemns people. It's Satan who brings wrong thoughts about criticism or judgment to people's mind. But God, He is a loving God. God is a loving God. The Bible says God is love and love loved you. Imagine this. Love loved you so much that he gave away his one and only love who was Jesus for us. So keep that in the mind and never let condemnation come into your mind. If you have messed up on something, if you fell in some sort of sin even, it's easy to come out of sin. It's easy to repent. Remember, repent right away. Don't wait till months, days to repent. Repent right away. How do you repent? And just say, if let's say you had a burst of anger on, or you had, you watched something wrong, or you did something wrong at some place, just say, I'm sorry, Lord. Or some word came out of your mouth, which you know you shouldn't be speaking, cursing or anything, doubt or anything. Just say, Lord, I'm sorry. Forgive me. I know I did wrong, but forgive me. Wash me with the blood of Jesus and make me cleanse me, make me new. And that right same moment you are cleansed and that your pardon is forgiven. It's clean, is removed, and that sin has been completely removed. And not only that, your conscience, the spirit voice, the insides of you will be also cleansed from it. So God loves you so much. God loves you so much. I spoke because I know somebody here listening to me this morning needs to hear God loves you. You may have done something wrong. You may have hurt somebody. Paul was murdering people. Paul was killing people. Paul was hurting the church, the bride of Jesus Christ. To him also Jesus appeared and said, why are you persecuting me? Why are you hurting me? And he basically repented for 3 days and three nights. He didn't eat anything and he repented. That was the sign. The Bible doesn't say he repented, but that was the sign of him in repentance, in basically, I'm not eating anything until I come out of this place. And he repented. And the Bible says that after 3 days, when he has not eaten anything or drank anything, the prophet Ananias, the guy Ananias, apostle Ananias, went to him and filled him with the Holy Ghost. And from there, the rest was the history. Paul came out, and Saul became a Paul, and turned the chapter of the history. God even forgave him. God has forgiven so many people. I know of so many people. There was a minister who comes to our pulpit every year, Brother Randy. He did robberies. He did so many things in the past. But God forgave him. He didn't stay in that sin. He changed, he repented, and he turned around, and he never did things again bad. And God forgave him and gave him a beautiful life and a beautiful ministry and a beautiful family. He's a successful minister in the body of Christ right now. So doesn't matter what you have done. Doesn't matter. Doesn't matter. God is a forgiving God. God is a cleansing God. God is a loving God. And just ask for the forgiveness. Repent before him. Ask the blood of Jesus to cleanse you, and he will clean you. But today we are talking about healing. Let's talk about healing. I don't know why I talked about, but sometimes people need to get your hearts healed too. Sometimes people need to heal their emotions, heal their things, because it's not just the sickness of the body. It can be a sickness of the mind. It can be a sickness of in your soul or emotions. That's why you have to repent and get it cleared, and let the word of God, the power of God, cleanse you, wash you, and make you brand new. You don't have to keep it in you. You don't have to live with it. Let God wash you. Just open your mouth and say, Daddy, he's your father. Daddy, I have two little kids. When they do something, or they are not acting their way, or they mess up something, or they make a mess or drop food on the floor, they don't just get like mouthy or don't hide. No, they just say, Daddy, sorry. And as a father, you forgive them right away. And you start saying, okay, no problem, I'll help you. But you help me. Not that you go away. Help me. Let's clean it up. Same is your father. Have you messed up? Don't worry. Just say, sorry, Daddy. His father's blood will come. His blood will come. His Holy Ghost will help. And make a clean that thing and make your life brand new. So somebody who's here listening today, you need to listen to this. You need to understand. Don't stay in that position. Don't stay in that position. Repent of that position right now. It's not hard. Just say sorry in your heart. And God, remember, repentance is a force. Repentance is a power. Repentance is a God-given gift. Pastor Nancy also always says, repentance is a gift of God to us. If he didn't give us a repentance, we would die in the state where we were born. He gave us the repentance. It's a gift, and use that gift. Holy Ghost is a gift. The power gifts are the gift. There's so many things God has given as a gift. But repentance is a gift too. Use it. It was given to Adam too. He didn't use it. He made a mess of a life. And others also. But you can utilize it, and you can make a beautiful life even after you're messing it up. Hallelujah. I believe somebody hearing that will be a big help to you today. Don't hang up this broadcast before making a change in your heart and repenting before God. You don't need to repent before men. If you have hurt any man, before God, and then go to man also. But repent before God. And when you repent, repentance means in Greek to turn, change completely. Change the course, change the direction, change it. And don't repeat it, but that will be well with you for the future. But today we are talking about healing. Healing we need, people need, and divine health is our promise. But I wanna read you a scripture. I was in Psalms 107, verse 20. I love this scripture. It's Old Testament scripture. We have heard the hymns of this also psalm about how God healed us by sending his word. There's a song we sing in our churches. But I love one translation which said, and it's a contemporary English version. It says, by the power of his own word, he healed you and saved you from destruction. We say, oh, he sent his word and healed me. But look at that. Look at that. By the power of his word. Because people sometimes forget how powerful is his word. It's his word, which is the most powerful thing in this planet. And he said, by the power of his word, means the word of God contains the power of God. And he said, by the power of his word, he healed us. Not by your own things, but by the power of His word, He has healed us. He healed us and He saved us from the destruction. Hallelujah. Are you understanding? By the power of His word. Means the word is so powerful. The word is so precious. That's why the Bible's in Psalm 140, I think so 5 or 7. He has given His word a position even above His own name. He has given the word of God such a position. That's why whenever He talks to others, He talks through His word. Remember, He talked to Joshua also. He said, meditate on this word. Meditate on this word, because this word contains power. If you look at this word, the power of God will jump from the pages of the word of God, will come into you and make your life success, because the word is the power of God. That's why He was saying, meditate on it, think about it, talk about it, speak about it. When you are lying down in bed, speak, think and meditate on this word, because this word contains the power of God. So if I'm going to give you a few more scriptures, another scripture, Proverbs 4th chapter, which is a famous again, it says, my son, at verse 20, Proverbs 4 verse 20, it says, my son, attend to my words, incline thine ear unto my sayings. He's saying, what he's saying? Attend. The word attend means prick up your ears, hearken. In Hebrew, attend means to give heed, incline, mark well, regard. How well you regard the word of God? Let me ask you a question. How well you incline yourself towards the word of God? How do you treat the word of God? Is the word of God just collecting the dust in the front of your home? Is the word of God just collecting dust in your bookshelves? Is the word of God just stays in your purse, which you use on Sunday mornings? Is the word of God just stays in your car seat on the side of the car when you just open on Sunday morning and Sunday evening? That's all it does. If that's the situation, that's the state of the word of God in your life, if that's the regard you give the word of God in your life, the proportion will be the power of God working in you. That's why he said, incline means attend, hear, give heed, regard, prick up your ears. God is saying that. And thine ears to my sayings, what I'm saying in this word, let them not depart. See, if you don't regard the word will not have a place in you. The word has to have a place in you. The word has to have a hold in you. You don't just hold the word holds you. But how will it hold you if you don't regard the word? And if you don't regard the word has nothing to give back it to you. Doesn't matter you're a Christian. Doesn't matter what you are. You regard the word will regard you. You hold the word will hold you. You incline towards the word will bend for you. Mean, not change, but work for you. He said, my son, attend my words, incline thine ear to my sayings, let them not depart from from thine eyes, from your eyes, these eyes you see. Means you have to open the Bible and read through your eyes, and ears have to hear. And keep in the heart what you have heard or what you have spoken by reading the Bible every day. Let it stay in your heart also. Means hold on to it. Remember the Bible says, the seed, the sower of the seed, that is the parable Jesus was talking about. And when Jesus was talking in Mark 4 chapter, he was talking about the parable. And he said, this is the most important parable out of all the parables he spoken. He said, this is the parable. And if you don't understand this parable, you will never understand anything else, because this is the most important and a common and very, very, very important for a Christian. And he said, if you don't understand this, you're missing a mark. And in that he said, when a sower sows the seed, sower is the one who is sowing the word. Seed is the word of God. And he said, right away, when the seed is sown, who comes to pick it up? Satan. Satan doesn't come to your home to pick up the word from your heart or from your life, coming in a black dress and a red hat. No, he comes through a situation. You must have read the word. You must have meditated on the word at night time, and the phone will ring and your friend will say something bad news that she or he heard on a TV. What is that? The bad news will come and choke the word. Huh? You have read the word in the morning and you are going on a drive towards work, and a person will cut in front of you. Something will happen and you will start back and you will start fighting. The Satan will come in that situation and take the word out of you. You have ordered something on your for food or grocery and somebody delivers something wrong. You get angry. You needed that time, that thing. Anger will take the seed out of you. See, these things, these are the little things that will choke the word out of you. And he said, you have to hold the word of God in you. You have to keep them in thy eyes, in their ears, in your heart. Why he is saying that? That you have to speak the word, you have to hear the word, and you have to have into your heart. Why? In 23rd verse, it says that, in 22, sorry, it says that, for their life. What is their life? The word of God is a life. Unto those who find them. Imagine. See, you don't read Bible. You find yourself in the Bible. You don't just read the Bible to skip through the pages. You read, you study, you meditate. So you find yourself in the Bible. You know you are in the Bible. You are in the Bible because Christ is in the Bible and you are in Christ and you are in the Bible. He said, for they are life. My words are life. Unto who? Those who find them. Those who find them and are health to their flesh. Hallelujah. Hallelujah. When you meditate on the word, you find yourself. You find your true identity. And you don't even know how the power of God will jump from those pages and will go into your flesh and revive your flesh. So that's why he said, my son, attend to my words. Let these words stay in the ears. Let they not depart from your heart and keep them in the midst of your eyes. For these words are life unto those who find them and health unto their flesh, unto their bodies. A lot of people today want to go to the doctors. A lot of people want to have the best physicians to go and look at their situations. I'm talking about Christians also. All they need is the word of God. Because the word of God is the power of God. That's why Psalm 107:20 says, for by the power of God, by the power of his word, he healed them and saved them from destruction. By the power of his word. Can I give you one another scripture before we close and Pastor Greg comes and prays for you? I'm giving you a teaching a little bit. I'm not preaching today. I'm just giving you a little teaching. Word, the third chapter of Colossians, the letter Paul wrote to the church in Colossae. He said in third chapter, verse 16, he says, Let the word of Christ dwell in you richly in all wisdom. Let the word of God, let the word of Christ dwell, means stay, means abide, means live in you. How much, what kind of quantity he's talking about? Today, if I ask you how much money you want, I am a billionaire, how much money you want, you will say, as much as you can give, means as much as you need, you basically will say. Richly, you will say, give me so much so I can be rich. How much rich you want, how much healed you want to be, how much blessed you want to be, it depends on how much word you can store in yourself. And how much word you can store in yourself is how much time you give to the word. How much time you give to the word is how you regard the word. And how do you regard the word? Just on Sunday mornings when Pastor Craig says, or your pastor says, okay, let's go to Ephesians or chapter 2. Is that the time you open the word? If that's the time you open the word, that's the regard you're giving to the word. And if that's the regard you're giving to the word, God who sees everything, when you will pray for your things in front of him, he's bound by the spiritual laws. He wants to, but he's bound by the spiritual laws. These are the spiritual laws. He cannot do more than what you're doing. So, today's teaching is, let the word of Christ dwell in you richly. Let the word of God, do not depart from your eyes. Let it stay in you. Remember Jesus in John chapter 15, I am the vine, you are the branches. If you abide in me and I in you, ask anything, it will be given and granted for you. So let it be done for you that you regard the word from today onwards. After this, study the word, meditate on it, and let it go dwell in your mind, eyes, ears, heart, and from it comes out the issues of life, the blessings of Christ Jesus. I believe it has helped you. I believe it has blessed you. Now, Pastor Craig will come, and he'll pray, and you believe with all your heart that when he prays, the power of God will go into you and bless you. God bless you all.
2: Thank you, Pastor Happy. Wonderful word as always. I trust you listened. I trust you received and that your heart was open to receive the word of God. Remember, faith comes by hearing and hearing by the word of God. Remember, faith comes by hearing, but it does not operate by hearing. It operates by speaking. That's how the law of faith works. You believe, Romans 10, 9 and 10, you believe in your heart and you confess with your mouth and you have things. So Heavenly Father, right now, those that are listening to this broadcast that are believing and are in need of healing, I thank you as they reach out their hands, their arms, stretch forth their arms toward you, Lord, or toward their radio. But as they do that act of faith of stretching out their hands, Lord, they are releasing their faith by that act. That's their point of contact right now. And I thank you for all those that are listening that are releasing faith right now in your healing power as they reach out their hands toward you or toward their device that they're listening to this on. Heavenly Father, look down from thy holy habitation and see these ones that are suffering some form of sickness or illness of mind or body, but that have heard the word today and are releasing their faith. And Lord, I thank you that as they release their faith, they speak. Because in order to release faith, words must be spoken. So say these words after me. Say, Heavenly Father, I release my faith right now that your healing power will flow into me when Pastor Craig prays. He may not be in front of me. I may not be able to see him. He may not be able to lay hands on me. But Father, I thank you that there is no time or distance in the Spirit. And when he releases the name of Jesus and his faith over the airwaves, I believe that power will go into me. Keep repeating after me. Say, Father, as I reach my hands out right now in an act of faith, I believe that I receive my healing. In Jesus' name. Heavenly Father, you see the ones that have prayed that prayer after me. You see the ones that are releasing simple, childlike faith. Honor their faith today, Father, and let your healing power move and flow in them. I release that power, that anointing of healing power in the name of Jesus. I speak, your word says, you sent your word and you healed them. Psalm 107 verse 20, and delivered them of their destructions. I send the word, I speak the word to them today and I say, be whole. I release my faith and I say, be healed. Lord, let the power of God flow into them right now and make them well. I thank you right now, wherever they are, wherever their location is, as they reach out their hands, let your healing power go into them. Whether they feel something or not, let them take it by faith. Let that power go into them and drive out that sickness, drive out that disease, drive out that demon if it's present, drive out that mental torment. I call them whole and healed. I bind the devil's power and I break his power over their lives and I set them free in Jesus' name. From the power of darkness and the power of sickness, I say be loosed in Jesus' name. And I say healing power flow into them and make them well. Let that power manifest fully in them, Father, and set them free from their destruction and from their sickness and from their pain. I give you praise that power is moving right now. And I glorify you in Jesus' name. Amen. Keep standing in faith. Keep believing God. You will see your healing come to full manifestation. I bless every one of you. Have a wonderful weekend. We'll talk to you again on Monday.
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5: I'm Shauna on Johnny Erickson Tada Sharing Hope, here on Joy 1250. Well, earlier this week, we enjoyed a special edition as Johnny answered a question about prayer. And you could have gone on and on, Johnny, talking about prayer, right?
6: Absolutely. Prayer is our lifeline. It's the water and bread of our spiritual life. But Shauna, before I go off on prayer again, I think you've got a couple of questions in your hands from other listeners.
5: I sure do. And this one is from Kayla. She asks, Johnny, how did your accident affect your parents and your siblings?
6: Oh, Kayla. Oh, my broken neck not only sent my life into upheaval, it was the same for my parents and my three older sisters. Years after my accident, we would gather together and rehearse all the many ways that our lives were changed by my accident. And my three older sisters all agreed, as well as my mom and dad. My broken neck may have been terribly upsetting for us all, but it brought each of us so much closer together and much closer to Jesus Christ. Not only did I have to learn to lean on Jesus as a new quadriplegic in a wheelchair, but my whole family had to lean on him and lean on him hard. And so we all thank God for how we transformed our lives for the better through that tragic, wonderful day when I broke my neck. God certainly does work all things together for our good, my family's good, and for his glory.
5: Oh, Johnny, that is so true. Now, for our next question, Sylvia asks, how do I support my Christian friend who has constant pain after a traffic accident? It's a real challenge to her faith.
6: Oh, Sylvia, thank you for wanting to help your friend who deals with terrible pain. I mean, your presence, your concern, and the fact that you want to spend time and support of her, all of it helps. I know when I'm in terrible pain, my friend will sometimes gather my hands and hers. She'll look at me and tell me that she wishes she could bear the burden for me. Just having a friend who empathizes like that, it means everything. Secondly, Sylvia, help your friend pray about her pain. Together you can read 1 Peter 2, verse 21, where it says, quote, to this you were called, because Christ suffered for you, leaving you an example that you should follow in his steps. And Sylvia, memorize that verse with your friend. Of course, let's believe there is an effective remedy for her condition through a good pain specialist, right? But in the meantime, ask your friend to pray like I do when my pain feels unbearable. I say, Lord Jesus, you are well acquainted with pain, so please teach me your paths and help me to follow you as I should. Help me to trust you, to lean on you. I don't feel like doing that right now, but please, Jesus, help me. Help me to daily ask for your grace and enabling, and to represent you well to those around me. Holy Spirit, please help me look at my pain as you look at it, to not think that you've given me too much to bear or that I have a right to complain. Help me not to give in to bitterness, please, because 1 Corinthians 10:13 says that you, God, are faithful, and you will not let me be tempted beyond what I can bear. But when I am, you will provide a way out, so that I can stand up under it. So Jesus, help me to know that your grace is my way out. And if things don't get better, that you will give me strength. You will vastly increase my ability to endure this pain. Oh, and one more thing, Sophia. I would love to write a note to your friend from one pain sufferer to another. Just reach out to me through johnnyradio.org. Right, Shauna?
5: That's right. And Johnny, I know your words will bless others beyond Sylvia's friend. 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

0: 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That would not be true. 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Do you ever look at the world we're living in and get depressed or discouraged? I mean, it can seem like we've slipped back into the days of the judges, with people everywhere doing what's right in their own eyes. Maybe you're facing a severe trial that's draining you of energy and tempting you to give up on God. You need hope in the midst of the hard. God has a word for you. It's in the life of what we might call an unhero. Here's Nancy to explain. She's teaching in Judges chapter 6.
1: Verse 11 of chapter 6, the angel of the Lord came and he sat under the oak that was in Ophrah, which belonged to Joash, the Abiezrite. This was a man from a town that was in the tribe of Manasseh. His son Gideon was threshing wheat in the winepress in order to hide it from the Midianites. Verse 12, then the angel of the Lord appeared to him and said to this terrified man, "The Lord is with you, valiant warrior." This is laughable because Gideon was anything but a valiant warrior. Here he is, fearful and timid, hiding, trying to thresh wheat down in a wine press, which is not going to be very effective. But he's promised by the angel of the Lord that the Lord would be with him, that the Lord would work in him and through him and would make him into a bold, courageous man who would deliver God's people from their oppression.
0: You're getting a sneak peek at an upcoming program for the Wonder of the Word Project, where Nancy will teach the whole Bible. She'll have more to say about Gideon and other characters in the book of Judges when she covers it next year. Just think about it. Gideon wasn't exactly a picture of bravery and courage, but the Lord graciously and patiently kept helping him in his journey of learning to trust him. I want you to hear now from a listener who heard Nancy's teaching as she was recording it.
2: My name's Elizabeth, and I'm going through a prolonged trial. And the part about Gideon and how he was kind of a coward, but there was, you know, when the Spirit of the Lord enveloped him and how he worshiped before the victory, that spoke to me. I'm asking God to increase my faith, but I still battle living like I don't have a king on the throne who will make things right. So I just want to, like when you said, we want to believe God and worship after the victory. I'm looking forward to the day when I will worship and see how God works for good. What is hard right now, but I want God to increase my faith, to worship and believe it so that I can walk in more faith and joy in the midst.
1: Thank you. And you know, the worship and faith in those circumstances doesn't mean that we're assured that the situation is going to turn out as we hope it will, or as it should. But here's what we do know. We have the promises of God. That's what Gideon saw down in that valley or heard when that dream was told and the interpretation. God let him hear that so he could get a glimpse that in the end, it would be right. And we have God's promises that in the end, it will all be right and it will all be all right. And so that's what we cling to. Sometimes with raw, naked faith, when we can't see anything reassuring, we didn't hear that dream that somebody else, you know, had that gives us the final answer. We don't know how the circumstances are going to end, or maybe that they end terribly. But that's not the end. What causes us to worship and believe is knowing that in the end, God will be glorified. We will look back and we will say, God's will was right. God was right. God was good. He protected me. He cared for me. He provided for me. My King has done all things well. We will not doubt that in the end. We're going to say, you know what? God could have been trusted. He could be trusted to write my story. And I could have worshiped him then as I am now. So let's do it now and not just then. I think that's the lesson from Gideon's story.
0: Encouraging words from Nancy DeMoss Wolgemuth, responding to a listener named Elizabeth. Gideon was a judge in ancient Israel at a time when evil was rampant and the Israelites were suffering as a result of their own choices. Even the judges themselves were deeply flawed. Nancy has this reminder for us related to that, again, from the book of Judges.
1: This is a book about the absence of a king. There was no king in those days. And a series of judges who were a mixed bag, some better than others, but many failures and faults and flaws in these judges. And there's several things that we see in this book about human leaders that I've been pondering as I've been meditating on judges. Let me just read several of these sentences to you. First, God gives people rulers and leaders that reflect the condition of the people. And remember that when you're tempted, as I often am, to complain about bad political or spiritual leaders. God gives us leaders who reflect the condition and the hearts of the people they serve. Number two, the lack of good and wise leaders is an evidence of God's judgment on people who are bent on going their own way and sinning. God's judgment isn't just that he comes and wipes us out. At some point, there will be cataclysmic judgment on evildoers and evil in our world. But sometimes that judgment is just God giving us bad leaders. Here's a third statement. The lack of leaders who are grounded in truth leads to people living by their own truth. Your truth, my truth, everyone has their truth, which inevitably leads to confusion, chaos, and ultimately, anarchy. Number four, God sometimes chooses and uses deeply flawed leaders as human instruments to accomplish his holy purposes. All leaders have weaknesses and faults and flaws. Remember that none of those leaders can save us, deliver us. Only God can do that. Here's a fifth sentence. Even the best human rulers are a pale reflection of the righteous rule of Christ. So you have a good and godly husband, you have a good and godly pastor, but the best of human rulers are just a pale reflection of the righteous rule of Christ. And then number six, the best and the worst of earthly leaders point to our need for King Jesus. The lack of righteous rulers that we see all around us and all around the world, the lack of righteous rulers reminds us that we need a king, capital K, and his name is Jesus.
0: Nancy DeMoss Wolgemuth with some commentary on the book of Judges. A listener named Cherie heard Nancy say that, and here's what ministered to her.
3: So much, Nancy, from the book of Judges. Thank you. I think as I was listening to it, you know, it's not pleasant and it's not easy. And unfortunately, it's reality for earth, which just brings us to Revelation. And you've been so faithful to paint such a realistic picture of humanity, but then always point us to the King of Kings and the righteous judge. So I just looked up going to Revelation chapter 19. Then I saw heaven open and behold a white horse, one sitting on it is called Faithful and True. And in righteousness, he judges and makes war. And that has comforted me for the last 10 years since you walked us through a really difficult trial.
1: Mm-hmm.
3: And God's just been faithful to use your voice and his word to remind us that one day all things will be made right.
1: Mm.
3: And that he is the one that can be trusted. And also that we can absolutely depend on fallen man to fall.
1: Mm-hmm.
3: And to abuse and to harm. But he is never that way. So thank you for that.
1: Mm-hmm.
3: And just continue looking to the Lord. And perilous times.
1: Yes.
3: But the end of the story is not here, and we know the end of the story. Yes. Where he will win.
1: Yes.
3: So thank you for that.
1: Yes. Beautiful. Thank you. And trust in his goodness when you can't see it.
0: We're listening to a few women share how the Holy Spirit spoke to them through the scriptures in a recent recording session where Nancy was talking about the Old Testament book of Judges. Let's hear from Sarah next.
4: Hi, my name is Sarah. And one of the things I was thinking about when you talked about that cycle seven times, the disobedience, and then the discipline, and then the desperation, and then the deliverance.
1: I've seen it said with four different words, starting with S: sin, servitude, supplication, and salvation.
4: And after the deliverance, you would think they would have learned their lesson and they would have been fine. But then right back into disobedience and discipline. And then how you have pointed out how, you know, the generation that knew Joshua and the generation after that had learned, but then it's like they forgot.
1: We've been blessed by God, but we have forgotten God. That's how you could describe the era of the judges.
4: But as I thought about this, it almost made me angry to be like, after all that deliverance over and over and over, like, how could you be so ungrateful to go right back into disobedience to the God who had rescued you again and again and again?
1: So you're going to see this pattern, this cycle. You'll see that the people turned from God, they followed after other gods, and then God turned his people over to their enemies, discipline, and then they groaned over their oppression out of desperation. And then God sent judges to deliver or to save them.
4: Which again, just points the finger right back to myself that how can I, who has been delivered by a savior, how can I ever go back into ever disobeying him? But it reminded me also of your book on gratitude when you had another alliterated thing about the guilt and grace and gratitude.
1: We start with our guilt. We are guilty sinners before a holy God. All we deserve is God's judgment, his wrath. We are born sinners. We sin because we are sinners. We are born as rebels against God. We are guilty before God, and we deserve his judgment and his wrath. But instead of giving us his wrath, God has offered to us, extended to us, his grace, his favor, because Christ was willing to take the payment, the penalty, the judgment, the wrath that we deserved for our sins. He took our guilt upon himself on the cross. So instead of pouring out his judgment on us for our guilt, God has poured out his grace.

0: grateful, it should be those of us who've received the grace of God. And then what flows out of our gratitude is another G, generosity. Guilt plus grace results in gratitude, and grateful people, people who've been filled with the grace of God, become generous people because they've been given so much, they have a lot to share, and they are happy and joyful to share with others, to be generous because God has been so generous with them.
1: And I think that makes such a difference. The desperation reminded me of the guilt part, the deliverance and the grace. And instead of then going right back into disobedience, I think if we can focus on that next step of gratitude and keeping our eyes on the cross and on what he did for us, being grateful for that, and then teaching that to our kids and keep on pointing them to that cross, I think if we can keep our eyes on that deliverance and be grateful for it, I think it will help us be less likely to turn back into that path of disobedience, but to be continuing to live in obedience out of gratitude and love for the one who did so much to deliver us. So thank you for that reminder.
0: Oh, thank you, Sarah. So sweet. So good.
2: Sarah Booth has been a longtime listener of Revive Our Hearts. She came a long way to listen to Nancy that day in the studio. Sarah and her husband are missionaries in Portugal. In fact, she shared some of her story with Nancy.
1: It started with my mom, who listened to Elizabeth Elliott's program, Gateway to Joy. And she listened to it faithfully. And I remember one day I came home from college break and she told me they have this new young person who's taken over a program and now it's called Revive Our Hearts, and it was you.
3: Nancy, welcome to your own program.
4: Well, this is a very exciting day, and the Lord has, in so many ways, been preparing all of us for this day.
3: Mm-hmm. Let's go back to the beginning of that. You actually came to faith in Christ earlier than most, didn't you?
4: I did. Actually, receiving Christ, trusting him as my Savior, is my first conscious memory.
1: And she immediately was listening to your program as well. There had been quotes of Elizabeth Elliott on our refrigerator and other things, and then very soon books like Lies Women Believe and other things like that started to appear in our home. And so it really started with my mom being fed through your program over the years.
5: We replace the lies with the truth. The truth is that God is good. He is good.
1: After I finished college, I became a teacher, and thankfully, my job had me working at more than one school, and my lunch break, where I had to drive from one school to the other, was exactly at the moment that your program was on the radio. And so as I drove, I'd hear the first half of your program in the car, and then I'd sit in the car with my packed lunch, and I'd quick eat the rest of my lunch, like in the car, so I could hear the rest of your program. And so it was the year before I got married, and you helped me grow so much, teaching on the Proverbs 31 woman and other things like that. And so I really, really grew, just like my mom grew a lot through your program.
4: When we think about being an excellent or virtuous woman, a woman of great spiritual strength and character, there's a sense in which that is a past accomplishment, because when we become a child of God, we're in Christ, and as God sees us, we're perfect. We have the righteousness of Christ, and there's a sense in which he has made us, past tense, if we're children of God, he's made us already that excellent, virtuous person. And the challenge here is to live like who you are, to live out the reality of who you are in Christ. But then there's a present, ongoing sense that we are becoming this kind of woman. It's progressive. It's the outworking and the development of what God has already put in our hearts if we are children of God, cultivating who and what we are in Christ. And then, and this is what really encourages me, there's a yet future sense when it comes to being an excellent woman, a virtuous woman. And that's what we can look forward to. It's that final, completed state where we are glorified, we are sanctified, we are perfect, we are mature. And as we're in process, we can look forward and know that God is making us into that kind of woman.
1: When we moved to Portugal, I didn't have a radio station where I could hear you, but thankfully, through technology improving, eventually I was able to get a phone where I could start listening to your podcasts, and that's helped me in a huge way as a wife and now a mother. And honestly, there's so many days of giving out to others that for you, I felt like you've been like a Sunday school teacher to me, or somebody who's been pouring into me as I try to pour into other people.
4: Don't underestimate the significance of your faithfulness to God in this season of life.

0: You may think this, my life is obscure. It's not touching anybody. I'm at home with these three little kids all day long, day in and day out. My life's not touching anybody. Anna may have thought that for years. My life's not touching anybody. Here's this widow alone. And yet her life is touching us today in God's providence. It's been preserved for us. Your life will go on and bear fruit potentially for generations to come if you will be faithful to God in whatever season He has placed you now and in whatever seasons He has ahead for you.
1: And so you've influenced three generations of my family. And now, and my daughter, she's got your books. She's doing some of the studies. My son got the Lies Boys Believe book this year for Christmas. And of all the toys that he'd asked for and anything else, that book was his favorite gift that he got for Christmas. He came up and apologized. He's like, "Mom, I know I was supposed to read this little by little, but I read the whole thing in 2 days. I'm sorry." And he loves it. And so, like I said, three generations of my family, you guys have influenced. And now the people that we're ministering to in Portugal are being influenced too.
2: Você quer saber mais sobre o amor de Cristo em sua vida?
1: Now, so many of the resources are in Portuguese. And I'm so thankful that you guys have done this, because before I would try to take what I learned and explain it to the ladies, but to have now the podcast directly in their language, many of the books and resources in their language, I've had ladies in our church come up to me with tears in their eyes and just be like, "Oh, Sarah, that podcast." And they are getting so blessed by these resources as well.
2: Jesus disse, "Se você tem os meus mandamentos e os obedece, eu me manifestarei a você. Eu me tornarei real para você."
1: So just thank you so much for investing in all of us.
3: Wow, so precious. Thank you for sharing that. Did I hear that you're one of our Revive partners? Is that fact or fiction?
1: No, yeah, I'm a partner too.
3: Well, tell us that and why you decided to become a partner.
1: I don't know. I called in one time and to say how I felt like listening to your program, I felt like I was mooching off of you because it was free. And like, you know, if I wanted to watch something on TV or Netflix or something, I would have had to pay for it. And I was like, I listen to this all the time. I've never once paid a penny for listening to this. And God just really convicted me. One of the times you guys were mentioning the big need that you had financially. And I talked with my husband and he agreed. And ever since then, we've been monthly partners, because if we can pay for other stuff to watch on other streaming programs, you know, that's not worth anything, that's one thing. But this is spiritually impacting all of us. So it's definitely been worth investing in. So thank you.
3: Wow. Thank you. How precious and sweet that you would come all the way to be a part of our day and to let us meet you and to hear a little bit about your story. Just precious. Thank you for sharing that.
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2: 2 Corinthians 6:1 says, "We are God's fellow workers." This is Max Lucado. Rather than report to God, we work with God. We are always in the presence of God. There is never a non-sacred moment. Is it possible to live, minute by minute, in the presence of God? Jesus enjoyed unbroken communion with God, and God wants that same abiding intimacy with you and me. He wants to be as close to us as a branch is to a vine. You know, it's impossible to tell where one starts and the other ends. What good news! We are never away from God, and He is never away from us. As we search the Bible, we realize that unbroken communion with God is the intent and not the exception. Within the reach of every Christian is the unending presence of God.
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I know you're hurting and you're losing sleep, but you are not worthless. 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
1: 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Hey.

0: Life has a way of throwing us surprises.
1: My mom just went into a nursing home, and then my husband got a job offer in another state. We just don't know what to do.
0: What can you do when you need help and direction? The Bible gives us an example. One day, King Hezekiah got a threatening message. It was from the Assyrians, a powerful army that had given him grief before. So what did Hezekiah do? I love his response. We read it in 2 Kings chapter 19. Hezekiah received the letter from the messengers and read it. Then he went up to the temple of the Lord and spread it out before the Lord. And Hezekiah prayed to the Lord. What crisis are you facing today? Why not spread it out before the Lord? Find some tangible symbol of the problem, a picture, a checkbook, a letter, a journal entry. Lay it before the Lord and ask Him to give you direction. With Seeking Him, I'm Nancy DeMoss Wagmuth.
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2: Welcome to The Revealing Word, a message of hope and triumphant living in Christ. 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Friends, I want to thank you for your correspondences and thank you for supporting this ministry. 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You, the listeners of this broadcast, are always in our prayers, and we trust that God is blessing you with every good and perfect gift, spiritual and material. We look forward to hearing from more of you who are listening in from week to week. Our message for today is the power of encouragement. During this series, we will look at several truths about encouragement, how to encourage others, and how to encourage ourselves. Friends, there is great power in encouragement, and I trust that this message will be a blessing to you, not only today as you listen, but throughout your life. In counseling with people over the years, I have seen the importance of encouragement as a necessary life-changing factor, necessary for believers in Christ and non-believers alike. For example, I have seen young children and older students improve their grades in school through encouragement received. I have seen failing marriages restored through encouragement received. Also, I have seen people lifted out of chronic depression and suicidal tendencies banished through encouragement received. I have examined this principle of encouragement, for I have seen the great effect it makes in our lives. And as I pondered the value of encouragement, the Lord revealed to me that encouragement works in many ways. Friends, I trust that you will not only be on the receiving end of encouragement, but also on the giving end as well. My friends, the Bible instructs us both to encourage ourselves and to encourage others. And this we will see as we move along with this series. We all need encouragement. People of every age, from the very young to the very old, all need encouragement. All need to be reminded that God is good, that His mercy is available, that things are not as bad as they seem, that we can be overcomers, and that the everlasting arms of God are there to support and sustain us. Number one, encouragement helps us build enthusiasm and confidence. At Deuteronomy 1 verse 38 and confirmed in chapter 3 of that same book and verse 28, here is Moses telling the children of Israel that he would not be the one to lead them into the promised land, and added, "But Joshua the son of Nun, which standeth before thee, he shall go in thither, encourage him, for he shall cause Israel to inherit it." Notice that although Joshua was appointed by God to cause Israel to inherit the promised land, yet Moses told the children of Israel to encourage Joshua. The word for encourage in the Hebrew is chazak, meaning to strengthen or to be strong. So here is Moses encouraging the people to encourage Joshua to help him to be strong. Moses knew the value of encouragement. He knew that encouragement builds enthusiasm and confidence. And at 2 Chronicles 35 verse 2, here is what the Bible says about Josiah and the priests of Israel. Josiah said, "And he set the priests in their charges and encouraged them to the service of the house of the Lord." My friends, though the priests of Israel had been appointed of God to perform a ministry, yet Josiah encouraged them to the service of the house of the Lord. This helps us to see that those in service to the house of the Lord are called by Him for such service, yet encouragement to them is vital. Friends, there is great value in encouragement. My friends, I encourage you today to encourage your pastors, your group leaders, your choir leaders, and all those who are in authority in any organization that is beneficial to humanity. Though they are appointed of God to do His will, yet they need encouragement of the people they lead. At verse 21, Moses encourages the people to go up and possess the land. He says, "Fear not, neither be discouraged." But at verse 28, the people complained, "Whither shall we go up? Our brethren have discouraged our heart, saying the people are greater and taller than we." We can read more of this negative attitude of the people in the book of Numbers. At Numbers 13, verse 30, the Bible says, "And Caleb stilled the people before Moses and said, 'Let us go up at once and possess it, for we are well able to overcome it.'" Can we see here the difference between attitudes of encouragement and attitudes of discouragement? Also, at Colossians 3, verse 16, the Apostle Paul says, "Let the word of Christ dwell in you richly in all wisdom, teaching and admonishing one another in psalms and hymns and spiritual songs, singing with grace in your hearts to the Lord." Friends, we see that encouragement is biblical and can be helpful and therapeutic to the mind, will, and emotions. Number two, encouragement boosts hope, comfort, and peace of mind. At Romans 15, verses 13 to 14, Paul says, "Now the God of hope fill you with all joy and peace in believing, that ye may abound in hope. And I myself am persuaded of you that you are all full of goodness, filled with knowledge, also able to admonish one another." The Greek word translated for admonish is noutheteo, and that word means to put before each other's mind, or to remind a person, or to bring to his or her attention, or to support each other, or to boost each other's hope. Who needs a boost of hope? Many people have had high hopes for good things at some time in their lives, and things did not work out in the way they thought they should have. Then their hopes have been dashed. They are disappointed and frustrated. These people need to be encouraged and reminded of the faithfulness of God in fulfilling His promises in His timing. I encourage you to encourage your children, your grandchildren, even children that are not your own, your husbands, your wives, and all whom you contact that stand in need of encouragement. Many years ago, I met a woman who was frustrated and anxious for her sons. Three sons were in prison at the same time, each on a different charge. My friends, this mother was distraught. She lamented that she was praying so much and God was not answering her prayers, that her sons would find a right way of living. This lady needed a lot of what Paul calls admonishment, or putting into the mind, a lot of reminding that God is good and answers prayer. She needed a lot of encouragement, and by God's grace, I was able to minister to her. Thank God, in His own timing, these boys are all out of prison, have received Christ into their lives, and are all mending their ways. How do we encourage others? We encourage others by reminding them that in Christ they have the hope to see glory in their lives, by reminding them that God is good and faithful in fulfilling His promises, by reminding them that God is the power to transform lives and situations, continually working things out when we seek Him, also by commending them for their positive attitudes and actions. When we understand the truth about cycles and seasons, then we can speak to it, we can speak it to ourselves. Nothing lasts forever. No down moments and no sad moments last forever. And we can share that truth with others. These are some ways that we can encourage ourselves and others. When we can say to another, "Cheer up, God is good. Things are not as bad as they seem." Or, "Beyond every dark cloud, there is a golden blessing," to someone who is down, something turns over in his or her inward being. Praise God. Here is another aspect of encouragement. In the epistles of Paul, he uses another word that is very similar to the word admonish. That word is exhort, and means also to encourage, to warn, to recommend, or to advise, as well as to incite. And we can find that word at Acts 27 verse 22, 1 Thessalonians 5 verse 14, 2 Timothy 4 verse 2, and at Hebrews 3 verse 13, where the writer tells us to exhort one another daily while it is called today, lest any of you be hardened through the deceitfulness of sin. This verse is very striking in that it reminds us that if there is any good thing we ought to say to another, be it an encouragement, pleasant words, or an advice, we should say it while we are yet in the land of the living. Say it while it is called today. It is not when a person is lying in a casket that we will mourn over that casket and say, what a kind and thoughtful person this was. What is the use of these words if you had never told it to that person in life? My friends, give encouragement and pleasant words daily, or in other words, often, while it is called today, while we have the breath of life in our nostrils. Friends, life is short and can be fuller and richer when compliments, pleasant words, and encouragements are given and received as they fall due. Friends, whatever needs to be said, say it in the living ears. Join us again next week when we will continue this teaching. Today's teaching number 1056 is one of two messages on one CD, which can be yours for a gift of $8. This includes shipping and handling. Send your gift to New Vision Ministry at our address, which will be given shortly. Friends, Jesus wants to be the Lord of your life. He wants to walk you through your distresses, and I encourage you today to make Jesus a part of your life experience. If you have never received the life of Jesus into your heart, I encourage you to say this prayer of reconciliation to God with me. Lord Jesus, I believe you are the Christ, Son of the living God. I believe that God the Father gave you, that if I believe in you, I shall not perish, but have everlasting life. I receive you into my heart to be my Lord and Savior. I confess that I cannot lift myself, I cannot change myself. I surrender my life to you. Take away my sins, renew me, restore me, lift me up. Come and live your resurrected life in me. 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We at New Vision Ministry offer you our support in prayer. 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Box 47554, 1530 Albion Road, that is 1530 Albion Road, Etobicoke, Ontario, Canada, M9V5H4, which is M as in Ministry 9, V as in Vision 5, H as in Heaven 4. Etobicoke is spelled E-T-O-B-I-C-O-K-E. 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We look forward to hearing from you. Our phone number again is 416-744-9745. Friends, I encourage you to reflect on the truth of Genesis 1 verse 26 during this coming week and speak

0: In a world of confusion, lies, and deception, the Word of God stands alone as truth and is settled in heaven. Knowing the truth is the weapon that will destroy confusion and deception. Join Natasha Farron on Preach the Word, proclaiming God's holy word unto salvation, reaching each in this generation among all nations and tongues. You shall know the truth, and the truth shall make you free.
1: John chapter 3, beginning at verse 1 through to the end. The word of the Lord, according to the Gospel of John, states, "There was a man of the Philistines named Nicodemus, a ruler of the Jews. This man came to Jesus by night and said to him, 'Rabbi, we know that you are a teacher from God. For no one can do these signs that you do unless God is with him.' Jesus answered and said to him, 'Most assuredly, I say to you, unless one is born again, he cannot see the kingdom of God.' Nicodemus said to him, 'How can a man be born when he is old? Can he enter a second time into his mother's womb and be born?' Jesus answered, 'Most assuredly, I say to you, unless one is born of water and the Spirit, he cannot enter the kingdom of God. That which is born of the flesh is flesh, and that which is born of the Spirit is spirit. Do not marvel that I said to you, you must be born again. The wind blows where it wishes, and you hear the sound of it, but cannot tell where it comes from and where it goes. So is everyone who is born of the Spirit.' Nicodemus answered and said to him, 'How can these things be?' Jesus answered and said to him, 'Are you the teacher of Israel, and you do not know these things? Most assuredly, I say to you, we speak what we know and testify what we have seen, and you do not receive our witness. If I have told you earthly things and you do not believe, how will you believe if I tell you heavenly things? No one has ascended to heaven but he who came down from heaven, that is the Son of Man who is in heaven. And as Moses lifted up the serpent in the wilderness, even so must the Son of Man be lifted up, that whoever believes in him should not perish, but have eternal life. For God so loved the world that he gave his only begotten Son, that whoever believes in him should not perish, but have everlasting life. For God did not send his Son into the world to condemn the world, but that the world through him might be saved. He who believes in him is not condemned, but he who does not believe is condemned already, because he has not believed in the name of the only begotten Son of God. And this is the condemnation, that the light has come into the world, and men loved darkness rather than light, because their deeds were evil. For everyone practicing evil hates the light and does not come to the light, lest his deeds should be exposed."

0: closed. But he who does the truth comes to the light, that his deeds may be clearly seen, that they have been done in God. The scripture says that Jesus asked Nicodemus, "Are you the teacher of Israel and you do not know these things?" Might I ask now, who are you? Are you one who was born and raised to know the truth? Were you raised in righteousness, attending church services day and night, and you do not know these things? Are you one who has never heard the name of Jesus Christ, has never heard the gospel, and so you do not know these things? Are you one who says there is another God, there is another way, so you do not know these things? Are you one who says there is no God and you do not know these things? Are you one who says there are many, many gods and you do not know these things? You do not know that you must be born again. Jesus said there is the birth of the flesh. That which is born of the flesh is flesh. You who were born of your mother and your father were born into the world, created in the image of the living God, the Lord Jesus Christ, and you are born of the flesh. But Christ says, but that which is born of the Spirit is spirit. He says to Nicodemus, those who are not born of the Spirit will not see the kingdom of God. Well, how come? We are not all children of the living God. We are not all children of the Creator. We are created by Him, made in His image, loved by Him, given His Son, that we might come to be His children. And once we believe in Christ and call upon the name of the Lord, as the scripture says, if you believe in your heart and confess with your mouth that Jesus Christ is the Lord, you shall be saved. Further down in the scripture, Jesus says, he who believes in him shall not be condemned, but he who does not believe is condemned already. Why? Not because Christ came to condemn you, but because you have no place, no way to be saved. To be born of the Spirit is to be in Christ. Christ Jesus alone, the Son of God, the Creator and the Maker of the heavens and the earth, the sea and all that is in it. Jesus alone is God. There is no other God. He alone created you. He made you. He knows you. And the Bible says before you were in your mother's womb, as he spoke to Jeremiah the prophet, the Lord knew you. Before you and I were in our mother's womb, the Lord has known us. Before the foundations of the earth and the world was made and formed, everything was done. Because he is God who knows the beginning from the end, who sees all things at all times at once. So hear the word of the Lord God to you today. Listener, are you born of the Spirit? Are you born of Christ Jesus? If you are not in the Lord, if you have not declared Christ, if you have not sought the truth, the Bible says you will know the truth and the truth will set you free. The scripture says in Matthew 6:33, but seek ye first the kingdom of God and his righteousness. Have you sought the Lord? Have you sought the truth? I tell people I'm a Christian, but I was not born a Christian. You cannot be born a Christian. Oh, you can grow up in a home of believers who will teach you the right way, and rightfully so. To God be the glory, but you cannot be born a Christian. You must choose the way of righteousness. You must declare Jesus as your God for yourself. No one can come to the Father except through his Son, the Lord, the Savior, Jesus Christ. You cannot come to the Father. There is no heaven for you unless you have been born of the Spirit of the living God, the Lord Jesus Christ. If you have put your trust in idols, the Bible says they have you have idols who have eyes, but they cannot see. They have ears, but they cannot hear. They have hands, but they cannot feel. They cannot touch. Mouths they have, the scripture says, but they cannot speak. You made them. from the same material that the tree makes the table is the same material that people make their God. And you sacrifice your life. You sacrifice things. You sacrifice blood, food to a God who sees you not, to one who does not exist, who was created by man, who did not breathe their own breath into you as the living God, the God of Abraham, Isaac, and Jacob, the Holy One of Israel, the Lord Jesus Christ, Yeshua. Jesus says he has not come into the world to condemn the world, but that the world through him might be saved. How is salvation received? Through believing upon the Lord Jesus Christ. There is nothing you can do enough to be a recipient of the mercy of God. The mercy of God is given to us. The love of God is poured out to us through the witness of his Son being brought to take on the sin of the world, to take on your sin and my sin, and to declare us righteous through Christ, our Lord, our Savior, the King of Kings, the Lord of Lords, the Alpha and the Omega, the beginning and the end, the first and the last, God himself. So here is the question. The scripture says in verse 20 and 21, Jesus says, "For everyone practicing evil hates the light and does not come to the light, lest his deeds should be exposed." Are you in light or are you in darkness? Do you believe on the God that your parents only told you this is true and have not sought for yourself? Is this true? Is this truly a God? Is this truly the God of creation? Whoever you serve, whoever it is you call God, and if it is not the Lord Jesus Christ, it is incorrect. It is a deception. You are being deceived. But have you taken the time to search out, to investigate? Are you in darkness? Are your deeds in the light or are your deeds in darkness? Can you be exposed what is deeply in your heart and your mind? Jesus says, "He who does the truth comes to the light, that his deeds may be clearly seen, and that they have been done in God." Is your life lived in the light of the Lord Jesus Christ? Or are you in darkness? Satan will want to keep you in darkness, deceiving you that there is no hope, that there is no way through, that there is no way out. Your sin, your shame, your guilt, your failure, your hurt, your pain, your sorrow, your idol worship, your worship of false gods, your traditions of man, your culture, all these things to keep you bound in a lie until the very end, where you will not be in eternity with the Lord in heaven with everlasting life, but in hell, in damnation, in the lake of fire. This is the end of the destruction of anyone who does not declare Christ as Lord, as anyone who does not receive the Lord Jesus Christ and is not born of his spirit, born again, does not receive the Spirit of God in his heart to be sealed as a child of God. This is your end. This is the route that you are currently on if you have not declared Christ. Listen, search the gospel. Seek the Lord Jesus Christ and come to a conclusion. If Jesus be God, serve him, love him, know him, because he has loved you with an everlasting love and with loving kindness, he draws you to himself. But do not take your soul lightly. It is precious. It is a treasure. But do not be deceived any longer. From this day forward, seek the truth, and the truth will set you free.
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So join us to consider the greatest message ever heard, the good news of the gospel, as well as sound scriptural teaching for believers, all based on the Word of God, the anchor for our souls.

0: If there's one topic that people don't want to talk about, it's death. Not so strange in one way. As creatures of a loving God, we were all meant to live. Who would want to introduce the subject of death into our active and vibrant lives? Well, nobody really, but death comes anyway, doesn't it? And given the fact that 100 out of 100 people die, the odds are pretty well stacked against us from the start. Why not take a moment to think about it? What happens after death? Where will you go after you die? In today's broadcast, Speaker Jim Jarvis takes up this subject, but with a Savior available to us all. The subject is not all doom and gloom. There is wonderful hope in the Christian message that you will find nowhere else. And it's all because there is a living Savior who himself once was dead, who is able to take away the sting of death for the believer. Take time to listen today, won't you? Maybe the next 30 minutes will be the time when you prepare for that great appointment.
1: Luke chapter 13 and verse 1. There were present at that season some that told him of the Galileans, whose blood Pilate had mingled with their sacrifices. And Jesus answering said unto them, Suppose ye that these Galileans were sinners above all the Galileans, because they suffered such things? I tell you, nay. But except ye repent, ye shall all likewise perish. Or those 18 upon whom the tower in Siloam fell, and slew them, think ye that they were sinners above all men that dwelt in Jerusalem? I tell you, nay. But except ye repent, ye shall all likewise perish. Of course, these are the words of the Lord Jesus. Let's read another verse in Romans chapter 6, verse 23. For the wages of sin is death, but the gift of God is eternal life through Jesus Christ our Lord. Now my subject tonight is very simple. It's the subject of life and death. Life and death. Two of the most important things that we deal with every day. The struggle to live, and of course the reality of death that we all have to face. Oftentimes we are presented with the article of death in a way that alarms us and just seems to bring us up short, just leaves us speechless. Since coming here just a few days ago, I have heard of some that have passed away, and we just stop short and think, but you know, how quickly do we just move on? How quickly does it just seem to fade from our thinking and we get on with our lives? There were those in the days of the Lord Jesus in Luke chapter 13, and they had some ideas about that people face when they come to death. They had ideas about why this happens. Why did these people that Pilate slew, obviously deliberately, this is an act of deliberate violence in Luke 13 and verse 1, Pilate mingled their blood with their sacrifices. They were deliberately slain. And the assumption was that they must have been great sinners. Well, the Lord said, suppose ye that these Galileans were sinners above all the Galileans? He said, no. Except ye repent, ye shall all likewise perish. And then he went on to say, what about those 18 individuals that the Tower of Siloam fell on? An accident took place. Walking along, likely minding their own business or engaged in commerce or whatever, and suddenly a tower topples and falls, and 18 of them are slain. When it's all over, 18 bodies. Do you suppose they were greater sinners than all the rest that escaped? The Lord Jesus said, no, except ye repent, ye shall all likewise perish. Do you know what he's saying? The way they ended their life, the manner, the way it happened, that had nothing to do with whether they're in heaven or in hell. The only question was, did they have a time in their life when they repented, when they faced their sin and accepted God's provision? That's all that mattered. So whether those Galileans that were caught up in that violence when Pilate descended on them, some of them no doubt were hardened sinners, there might have been those that had repented among that group. The same with the 18 that the Tower of Siloam slew. Some of them may have been truly repentant and had a time when they came to know the truth and accept God's provision. Others perhaps didn't have it. But that is really all that mattered. When it came to their death, was there a time in their life when they knew true repentance? I wonder if you faced the reality of your death, because it is going to overtake every single one of us in this meeting tonight, sooner or later. We'd all like to think that we're going to live a long life, but then, you know, we stop and we look at those who are up perhaps in their 90s, and oftentimes we think, I don't want to live that long. You see what they're coping with and what they're going through. And I've talked to some. I talked to my mother. She's not quite up that high. She's only in her mid-80s. Do you know what she tells me? Not every time I phone her, but almost. She's a born-again Christian, and she's a happy Christian. But she tells me over and over, I'm just praying for the Lord to take me home. She feels that she has lived her life, and now she's coping with all the effects of her old age, and she's just longing to be at home with the Lord. Well, I think to myself, you know, you begin to think about what's left in your life, and you realize, you know, all that really matters, as I think back 42 years ago when I came to Newfoundland, 1972, and then back further than that to 1964, when I trusted Christ as my Savior, I realize that all that really matters in my life is the fact that on 1964, September 3rd, I accepted Christ as my Savior. I acknowledged my need as a sinner, and I realized I needed to know Christ. And I'm so happy tonight to say that I possess eternal life that we read about in Romans chapter 6 and verse 23. The gift of God is eternal life through Jesus Christ our Lord. Can I ask you tonight, very directly, do you have eternal life? Is it yours tonight? You see, we're not offering you just the hope of eternal life or the promise of eternal life. Yes, that's all there included. But it even goes further than that. It's an actual possession that you can lay hold of tonight and be sure that you have it. Eternal life. I possess it tonight. And whenever I think about it, and as I grow older, I was saying this just the other day, I'm appreciating it more than ever. It seems to just come to my mind a lot more than it had in earlier years. The knowledge that I have eternal life and I know where I'm going. What a peace. What a joy. It just settles my heart and my mind, and I can just commit everything into the hands of the Lord. Lord, you've seen me this far in life. Whatever happens, I know where I'm going. And whether I die quietly upon a bed somewhere at 85 or 90 years of age, or whether the Lord takes me on my way up the coast tomorrow morning, doesn't matter. I know what I have. I know I have eternal life. The problem with many tonight in the meeting, you have never stopped to think solemnly about where you're going to end your life. Isn't it something how we so quickly put thoughts out of our mind? You know, that was perhaps a neighbor, that was someone else, perhaps people around our own age or younger. Death suddenly overtakes them, and we never really stop and think that I may be next, that I may be the next one that everyone is talking about and shaking their heads and saying, well, you know, he didn't look his age. People have told me that since I came here. I don't look my age. Well, all they see is my face. They don't see the rest of me. I do look my age, and I feel my age. But, you know, I could be the next one people will be talking about. Oh, you know, he looks so young, and now he's gone. And within a matter of days, I'll just be a memory. Now, there may be some here that look a little deeper, and they say, well, you know, he was in his 60s after all. We don't know, do we? Not one of us know when that moment is going to come in our lives. I remember a gospel tract I read as a boy called The Preacher of the Old School. I read it many times. Mr. Hector Alves, a preacher that has been in heaven now for many years, but I remember him preaching. He speaks about traveling on a train one Sunday afternoon with another Christian friend of his, going somewhere for a meeting, and they're traveling along a train in British Columbia, and they got up to give out some gospel tracts. And they went from one seat to the next on the train as it was moving along, trying to give out gospel tracts. A lot of those people were going to picnics and an afternoon of pleasure, and they could hardly get anyone to take a gospel tract. They just didn't want to think about religion or about eternity or about their sin. And they sat down quite discouraged. But you know, as they were traveling along, suddenly the train came to an abrupt halt. The conductor came back. Everyone had to exit. Everyone had to get out. There had been an accident, and a young man had been run over by another train, and they had the place cordoned off with ribbon. And everybody had to walk around those ribbons and pass that body lying in the track to the next train on the other side. And they all walked past, got on the train. Mr. Elves turned to his friend. He said, "Let's try the tracks again." And they got up and they went from one seat to the next and one car to the next. And hardly a soul refused a gospel tract. Do you know why? A preacher, a louder preacher than I could be, had spoken to them. An old school preacher. Death. They'd looked on it. And it solemnized their hearts. And they began to realize that this is something I need to face. I remember just a few years ago reading, you read stories all the time, but reading about a man and his wife, 33 years of age. It was her birthday. And so they went to a restaurant and they sat down there at the table with the glass roof over a beautiful spot. And they're just having a romantic dinner, 33 years of age, enjoying each other's company, when down through that glass roof came an 800-pound slab of cement that fell off the 18th-story balcony, came right through the glass roof of that restaurant, and just like that, she was in eternity. Instant death. I read that story, and I just shook my head. I thought, how could this happen? Just out enjoying a birthday celebration, enjoying each other's company. One moment, laughing, talking, enjoying their food, and the next second, she's in eternity. Let me ask you what they asked the Lord Jesus. Do you think she was a greater sinner than you or I? Do you know what my Bible tells me? No, except you repent, you'll perish the same way. That woman may have been a Christian. I don't know. God doesn't play any favorites, and death is indiscriminate. It can strike any one of us at any time. That is why we have gospel meetings like this, because we know you could be next. And if you're not saved, you're going to perish in your sins.
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1: You see, sin is the root cause of all of this trouble that we have in the world. Sin that is just pervasive. In every one of our lives, we know it exists. And it controls us. It enslaves us. But it's working in the world as well, in an indiscriminate way. That's why in 1 John, we read the whole world lieth in wickedness. And the effects of sin not only influence me as an individual, my own sin has an effect on me, but the sin of the whole world and the wickedness of the whole world can come against me at any moment. Through accident, through some communicable disease, through something that I have absolutely no control over whatsoever, it can come against me. Whether I'm a Christian or not, makes no difference. Doesn't that make sense to you? You see, God doesn't insulate Christians and guarantee that we're going to have a longer life. And we're not going to ever have an accident. We're not going to ever get a disease. God doesn't do that. Mind you, Christians do tend to live a little longer because of their lifestyle. But when it comes to the other things, accidents, anything like that, God plays no favorites. He just allows it to run its course. And he says this very clearly. If you want to have eternal life, you need to repent and come to Christ. If you want to know for sure that your sins are forgiven, no matter what happens to you, you need to come to Christ. Now, can I ask you tonight, is there ever a time in your life when you have come to Christ? It never ceases to amaze me how people will just shrug off these things that happen all around them. Death, they can face it, they can hear about it. And the devil is doing so much today to try to take it off the minds of men and women, to blunt the reality of it. You know what they like to do now? They like to have their celebrations at funerals. And they don't even want to talk about death. They don't want to talk about why death takes place. They don't want to talk about the wages that we read about in Romans chapter 6. For the wages of sin is death. They're always talking about minimum wage. Well, you know, when it comes to sin, there's no minimum wage. We all pay the maximum. Death. And it's the same for every one of us. Not one of us will escape unless the Lord comes. We're hoping and looking for that. But apart from the Lord's coming and rapture, every single one of us are going to face death. But the gift of God is eternal life through Jesus Christ our Lord. You see, dear soul, in this meeting tonight, you are either going to face death and its eternal consequences of hell and the lake of fire, or you will face death with the gift of God in your possession, eternal life through Jesus Christ our Lord, a gift that he paid for with his own precious blood, the most expensive gift that has ever been given. Some people give fantastically expensive gifts. They have the money to do it, and so they'll lavish on someone an expensive, costly gift. But let me tell you, no one ever paid a price like the Lord Jesus paid for the greatest gift that has ever been given to humanity. A gift that will never pass away or never perish. A gift that can never be taken away from you. Oh, I marvel sometimes when people think about eternal life taken away from them. Did you ever stop and think about what was given to the child of God when they trusted Christ? Have you ever stopped to think clearly about what they possess the moment they trust Christ? Eternal life. How do you take eternal life away from someone? I would like you to explain that to me. If you have an explanation, by all means, get my ear after the meeting and tell me what it is. How do you take eternal life away from someone once it's given? I can't figure it out. And I've stopped trying because I'm just happy to accept that what I have is going to last forever. And it comes right from the hand of God through Jesus Christ our Lord. Precious blood that was shed and the death that he died satisfied the claims of God against my sin. And that's what we're offering tonight. That's why we want you to face these realities, the reality of your sin, the reality of impending death, and acknowledge that you need God's salvation. Acknowledge that you deserve to die in your sins, but God is giving you eternal life. Take it, man, tonight. Woman, the meeting. Reach out and take what God is offering. Realize in your heart of hearts that is the greatest gift that has ever been given to humanity. And it can be yours tonight. You can know for sure. You can have your sins forgiven. Stop arguing with yourself and with God about what's going to happen after you get saved and what am I going to have to do and how am I going to handle this and how am I going to handle that. Those things are so trivial. I don't know what you're thinking. It's eternal life or eternal death tonight. It's your soul. And you've lived many years on this earth already, and soon they're going to come to an end. Do you know what happens when you get a little older? I'm thinking about it a lot lately, maybe a little too much, but I get to thinking, because my dad was 49 when he passed away, and I'm thinking, you know what? I'm always planning. I'm thinking about my grandchildren now. And I'm thinking about them getting older. And I'm thinking about plans for this year and maybe next year. And every so often it just hits me like a ton of bricks. Do you know what? I might not be here tomorrow. My grandchildren might never even know their poppy. Could all be over just in a moment of time. Do you ever think that way? Well, I don't dwell on it. But you know what always comes to me? At least I know where I'll be. At least I know that the moment my life is over, I start a new life in heaven with my Savior that's going to last forever. I already have it. I don't have to wait until I get there for the Lord to pass it to me and say, now, this is yours. He already did that. On September the 3rd, 1964, he gave it to me. Eternal life. I'm just going to move into a different sphere from this earth to the heavenly sphere to be with him forever. And I'm so glad tonight that it's all because of what Christ did on the cross of Calvary. I hope there's a soul in the meeting tonight and you'll just come to a halt in your life, face the reality of sin and death, and accept God's provision, eternal life through Jesus Christ our Lord.
0: So, when life is over, do you have a life waiting for you in heaven? I'll ask another question. Do you have this eternal life here and now? You need it. As Mr. Jarvis has stressed, eternal life is not something you receive after you die. It's something you need to possess right now, and that you take with you when death comes. He that believes on the Son has everlasting life. He that believes not the Son shall not see life, but the wrath of God abides on him. Do you believe on the Son, the Lord Jesus Christ, as your own personal Savior? He has died for sin. Trust him today, won't you? 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My name is Glenn Todd. Thank you once again for listening. And we invite you to join us again next week at the same time for Anchor Point, where we believe that Christ alone is the anchor for the soul.

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2: 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You have to be open to the possibility that they're not going to return to the relationship and that it's not the end of the world. God knows what's going on. God has a plan for your life, and whether they come back or not, He will guide you in the future to accomplish His purposes for your life. 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
1: Rarely in my life have I experienced such pain as when I make a commitment I know God wants me to make, and then I blow it. 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
1: How do you make and sustain personal commitments? That's what we want to talk about. And the answer is going to be in Nehemiah chapter 3. We're going to see that he modeled it convincingly. So open your notes, if you will. Let me walk through with you a couple observations. You know, when I look at this, and just hold the notes open, couldn't we all agree the gates are the central focus of this chapter? I mean, the paragraphs break and just there's a line under them. They're real bold. Whatever this chapter is about, the central focus is the gates. Second, there's a variety of people involved in this work. I mean, there's personal names. Sometimes it's their father, their grandfather, or where they come from. But I just listed some. There's merchants, there's priests, perfumers, goldsmiths, rulers, servants, temple servants, daughters, nobles, and officials. Next observation is, notice that the approach was very systematic and organized. They began on the sheep gate, and go ahead and let your mind scan all the way to the end, and they went counterclockwise, they end on the sheep gate. Each group had a specific responsibility. As you scan and read this a bit on your own, you know, this group built according to this wall, this group built in front of their house, this group did this over here. So each group had a very specific role and responsibility. Next observation is each group worked near their homes, or at least was whenever possible. In verse 10, verse 22, verse 26, 28, 29, and 30. And so they didn't have to travel. And the other is there was sort of a godly vested interest. Can you imagine saying, okay, we're going to rebuild this part of the wall right here. And the walls were, I mean, don't think of a little wall. These were huge walls. You could drive a chariot on top of these walls. And then inside the walls, the housing would be built. So my living room might be here, and then the external wall be here. I'm thinking I'm going to do a pretty good job on this part of the wall. If, you know, the catapults and the stones start coming and the arrows and the spears, I think I'm going to make it pretty thick and pretty good. I'm not going to do one of those, well, this is good enough for government work, right? And so he motivates them not only by the great intrinsic, we're doing this for God, but he puts them in a place that highly motivates them to work in a way that has their best interest in mind. We're going to learn in just a second that some people are going to repair and other people are going to build because our giftedness are different. Some people are really great at fixing stuff and other people think, I can't fix anything, but they're great with a clean sheet of paper and they can build stuff. But then in the context, chapters 4, 5, and 6 will be about opposition. I mean, anytime you take a step, whether you decide to start really reading your Bible or really praying or working on your marriage or saying as a family, we're going to do something radical. We're going to try and eat together like two or three times a week. I'm going to actually tuck my kids in and read them a story. Now, I'm going to get with a group of single people and we're going to make a covenant about making a difference in our workplaces and we're going to be sexually pure. Every time you take any kind of step of faith like that, it'll usually get worse before it gets better. So chapter 4, you get external opposition. In chapter 5, there's internal opposition. And then chapter 6, he gets personal attack. So people who make these kind of commitments, they change people around them, and they change the world. But it usually starts with some very significant time of motivation, and it gets clear, this is what we've got to do. And then they start this process, and usually it's followed by things that are very difficult. Notice who started the work. It's the high priest. Different people have responsibility. The high priest was the highest representative of God. And notice the very first line, he models that. The ragtag group finished it in 52 days, and I have a friend who's an engineer who said, this is an absolute engineering miracle. It's an impossibility. And then notice they worked in affinity groups. If you could study it a little bit longer, the priests worked together, the merchants, the goldsmiths worked together. They worked in families, servants, and then they worked in geographical areas. So they knew each other. I mean, when you work, you're more motivated to work with people that you kind of have some kinship with. I mean, it's true today. Like, some of you are like real techie, and you can talk in languages that I don't understand, and some of you are more artistic, and some of you come from different parts of the country, and there's just an affinity of culture and background that as we work together with people that we can understand, it helps us sustain motivation, helps us keep our commitments. We understand one another. And then the final thing here is that notice there were two special commendations. In verse 5, if you skip down there, you can see that he talks about the nobles. They didn't put their shoulder to the work. So now imagine, first imagine all these individual names. God doesn't accomplish his will by some big blanket thing. Think of all the individual names and imagine maybe the very next generation, these people are like your father or your grandfathers. God accomplishes things not by groups and movements and programs. He does it one person, one life at a time. And so that's how important individuals are. All these specific names. And he knows. He knows who's slacking off. And then if you skip down to verse 20, notice this fellow Baruch. It says he worked zealously. God sees people's motives. He sees people's hearts. He knows where you're at. He knows where I'm at. And in all this long list, he says, you know, this fella really didn't carry his weight. And this person over here. And so all those are our observations. Right? Is that fair? I mean, it's in there, right? We'll turn to the back page and let's turn those observations into some very specific principles about how you can help make and sustain your personal commitments. And as we do, can I ask you to lean back? I mean, that's when I study the Bible, that's just what I do, okay? When I studied this for the first time, I read it over a bunch of times, and then I started looking, and I put a line under all the gates, and then I started thinking, there's a lot of people, so I circled the different people. But then I began to ask, why? Why is chapter 3 here? Why did this particular group at this particular time with this particular leader actually accomplish the task when others had failed? What is it that I can learn about these groups and the affinities and building and repairing and after him and next to him that would help me personally make commitments and sustain them? I mean, because at the end of the day, God didn't put this in his word just so that we could understand Nehemiah 3. He knew that we'd be sitting in this room in this day with the issues that you face and I face. Now, before I go on, here's what I'd like you to think about. Where are you at in your personal commitment to Jesus Christ? I mean, is it an emotional one, an intellectual one? Is it, yeah, I'd like to be more committed, but boy, you know, I'm kind of afraid to because I three steps forward, nine steps backwards, or where are you at? I mean, privately, no hands or anything, but for those of you that are married, down deep in your heart, where are you at in your commitment to your mate? Or like I shared, I mean, there were times that I just felt like, God, this isn't working. I'm really frustrated. I mean, I went through the, I'm not very fulfilled right now. I'm not very happy. In fact, I'm not happy at all. And then the enemy comes in and tries to tempt you, right? So where are you there? Or how committed are you, some of you that are parents, to really saying, I will own the moral responsibility of raising my kids that regardless of their SAT scores, how well they do in athletics, they're going to be godly kids. See, that changes stuff. And I don't know where it is. I've got my journey. What I'm thinking about, God, what do you want me to really refresh and renew my commitments? But I want you to think about that right now. I mean, for some of you, maybe as a single person, you're saying, you know, I'm sort of committed to sexual purity. You know where that lands you, don't you? I'm sort of committed to only dating someone who really walks with God, unless he's very good looking, or unless she's really hot. And I think there's real spiritual potential and I could help her, right? Been there and done that. So with that, what I want to do now is I want to walk through these three principles and I want you to pray. I want you to pray and say, God, would you help clarify in my mind, in my heart, where you want me to make or where you want me to further sustain personal commitments in my life. How to make and sustain personal commitments, number one, is the principle of cooperation. We never get beyond how we're getting along. Everything that ever gets accomplished in life is done in the context of relationships. And so here's the key. Recognize people are different. Nehemiah did that. Recognize people are different. Second, recognize the immense value of every person. Realize that whether it's at work or whether it's your family, I mean, you're human. Some of your kids frustrate you in some seasons, and some make you very happy. Some are very easy, and some are very hard. Some people in your small group you connect with, some make you nuts. But just recognize that it's not bad or good, that they're different. And third, recognize that our common goal or common vision is greater than our individual differences.
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1: It's the principle of cooperation. You will never get beyond how you're getting along. And if you find yourself in your heart critical of people, even if it's only in your mind, if you find yourself always pointing out what's wrong with your mate or what's wrong with some of your kids or what's wrong with some people in this church or what's wrong with this or what's wrong with that, or if you find yourself in little coffee shops talking about other people that sort of have this little negative slant, I will tell you what, you won't make progress. Personal commitments are fostered when we feel like we belong. I believe when those people started on that wall together, they felt like, I belong. I'm a part of the team. Nehemiah, God's got his hand on Nehemiah. God brought him here. We know it's God's will to rebuild these walls. We know what God promised to do in the city. We know what we're God's people. And I belong. I'm going to be a part, and I'm going to do my little section on the wall. And when you feel like you belong, it fosters commitment. When you feel like you're visiting, when you feel like it's them working on the wall, when you feel like it's that church, when you find yourself in conversations talking about what they're doing, it's not negative. I mean, it's a journey, it's a process, but there's not that sense that you belong. It's sort of an evaluative, well, this is what they're doing. Here's what they're trying to do. That's a lot different than this is what we're doing. This is where we're going. This is where we have challenges. So let me ask you, do you feel like you belong? And maybe the second question is, what do you need to do to take that next step? Because otherwise, we've created this culture, especially in America, but many places around the world, where we actually think, quote, church is a building, and that church is an event that happens sometime, usually on Sunday morning, and you go and sit and listen to someone talk and sing some songs, hopefully feel a little bit better about yourself because you've done it, and then live the other 6 days almost totally apart from that experience, but feel like I went to church. Therefore, what do you think, God? It's that subtle consumer mindset versus church is us people together, connected together to accomplish his purposes. And his purpose here in this church is to help us love one another and love people outside this room and help Christians live like Christians. That's God's call. And that's a 24/7, 365 event. The second principle is the principle of coordination. The multiple efforts of a group are far greater than the sum of its parts. It's synergy. In other words, this group couldn't get anything going. They had a catalytic leader in Nehemiah. He cast a clear vision. People understood, I want you to do this part, this part, this part, this part. You come from different places. You can work with people that you know. But from this section to this section, you do this, they do that. And the sum of the parts in 52 days did a miracle. That's how God has always worked. It's true in Acts chapter 2. It's true in the early church. It was true in the Reformation. It was true with Wesley and

and keeps them, he it is that loves me. And he that loves me will be loved of my Father. And then here's the promise. And we will disclose ourselves to you. You get close and meet and touch and feel and experience and get transformed by God, not by just soaking in information. It's by receiving truth. And then I respond to the truth and I connect with other people and I discover my gifts. And then together we do this thing and he creates something out of it. Here's what I want you to hear. You're needed. You're needed. What happens in the church and the life is just the byproduct. What happens is the most fulfilled people, the people that had their names written in this chapter, were people who saw God could use an ordinary person like me. And what they did is they moved off of looking at the rubble and assuming that this is the way it's going to be, and they aligned around a vision. And the sum total of the parts did something beyond what they could ever dream. Third principle is the principle of motivation. The value of the project to the worker will determine the value of the worker to the project. You might have to think that one over very carefully, but I mean, think about the value of the project to the worker. How important is it? Will determine how important that person is. Some people walked. When's the last time you walked 17 miles? Anyone? I've gone up that Quicksilver trail. I've done 4 or 5 miles and uphill and downhill. It's like, man, you gotta be kidding me. These people, in this text, they walked 26 miles. They didn't take the bus. They didn't take their bicycle. They didn't say, hey, let's take a little scooter. I mean, if they were rich, they maybe had a donkey. But they walked 26 miles to get to work, to get to help, and they left the harvest behind. You understand that you are sitting in a room that's been paved by the sacrifice and the commitment of people that have given their time, their energy, their money, and many places all around the world, their life, so the gospel could reach you and reach me. And our responsibility is to take that baton and move forward and do it for the next generation. The motivation must begin with leaders and influencers. I mean, it's just life the way it is. And if you're the head of your home, dad, you're an influencer. If you're the glue of the home, mom, you're an influencer. If you're a student and, you know, people kind of look to you because of academics or athletics, you're an influencer. If you're a single person and you realize that when you move, everyone says, what are we going to do tonight? And you say, let's do this, and people do that, you're an influencer. It always begins with leaders. There's a stewardship there. You're not better than anybody else. If you're a business owner, if you're an entrepreneur, if you're a CEO, if you're a manager, you need to understand that where you move, networks move with you. So you need to really examine the stewardship and say, what vision am I going to align my life, my time, and my energy around? Because that's how that thing happened on the wall then, and that's how it's going to happen on the wall here. Motivation is sustained by godly vested interest. We want to help people serve and volunteer. We want to help them serve and volunteer in a way where they get refreshed. We want to help them serve and volunteer so they become better parents. We want to help them serve and volunteer where they get loved and encouraged. We want to help them serve and volunteer where they discover their gifts, where they learn about how to align their finances so that 5 years from now, instead of being debt up to here and feeling under pressure, they'll say, you know what? I paid all that stuff off. I just applied biblical principles. There's people that really helped me. We want people to volunteer and serve in such a way where they say, you know what, I didn't tell anyone about that kind of little private porn addiction or that drug addiction or that little alcohol addiction or that people addiction or that workaholic addiction. But when I got involved and it got safe and I got that out there and the word of God and the grace of God and the people of God, whew, I'm free. That's how it works. Notice what happens. The completed wall would mean protection from their enemies. The completed wall would mean provision for a better life, and the completed wall would mean productivity and impact in their world. Personal commitments are sustained when the vision becomes our vision. So where are you at in your personal commitment with God? Are you a little fair weather, like when there's a kid in ICU or you need a job, I am very committed to God. Help me, help me, help me. Or have you signed up and said, you know what? I get one little trip through this thing called time, and then I'm going to live forever. And I'm really glad my sins are forgiven, and I'm really glad I'm heaven bound, but I don't want to waste this. I want to do exactly what you want me to do, and I want to pay whatever price, because the rewards are astounding now,
and eternal later.

0: At the end of the day, whether it's in your marriage or your parenting, whether it's in your singleness, whether it's at work, it really boils down to having the heart of a servant that said, Lord, use me.
1: 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The value of the project to the worker determines the value of the worker to the project. Those men in Nehemiah 3 walked 26 miles, left the harvest behind, and built with everything they had because they knew what was at stake and who they were building with. When you know what you were made for, and you're doing it alongside people who share that vision, commitment stops feeling like a discipline and starts feeling like a privilege. And if you haven't yet taken a step to find out what God specifically made you for, we have a great place for you to start. 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
0: There are few things that can overwhelm us with guilt, like knowing that we've made a commitment to God, to a mate, to a friend, and then just dropping the ball and knowing we've blown it. And so I want to pray for you right now. You may not be able to close your eyes. You may be on the highway, or you might be listening to this as you're doing something in the office, but could you pause mentally with me and let me pray for you? Holy Father, we want to thank you that you are a good God and that you're a merciful God, that you are slow to anger and you're abounding in loving kindness. And you are mindful that we are people of dust and people of flesh, and that we make the best of intentions, and we tell you we want to do what's right, and then we find ourselves blowing it. We do exactly the thing we said we didn't want to do, or we don't follow through on the very thing that we promised we would do. And we want to own that. We want to come to you and say that we're sorry. We ask you for your forgiveness. We would plead the blood of the Lord Jesus in our behalf as the forgiveness and the cleansing of our sin. And we want to be restored. And Lord, we also want to draw near to you now. We want the grace and the strength to renew our commitment, to find people that we can team up with and get support and help, so that we can be the men, be the women that you want us to be. Lord, I pray for those that have given up on their marriage, and that is not your will, that you would give them the grace at this moment to be committed and do what's ever necessary to make it work. I pray for those that have made a commitment to you and have wandered and know that today's the day they need to return and know that you will forgive and restore. Lord, will you give them the grace to do that right now? I pray for those kids that have wandered away from their parents and their family and the faith, and they need to do a 180, do a U-turn, even as they're hearing my voice. Will you give them the grace right now at this moment to decide, I'm going back. I'm going to make it right with my folks. I'm going to do what I know is right. Almighty God, we pray for your grace to keep the commitments that we know are your will. In Jesus' name, amen.
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4: C.S. Lewis was once asked why so many people listen to his lectures. He said, "It's because I have some true things to say." Someone has said that once you see truth, you can't unsee it. Jesus talked about planting seeds that grow. If we're smart, we'll leave those seeds alone and let them grow. Certainly, we shouldn't keep digging them up to see if they're growing. When you're talking about Jesus, speak truth lovingly and clearly and then get out of the way. Very often those seeds grow into trees. All we do is the seeds. God does the trees. I'm Steve Brown. You think about that. Share what you just heard with a friend. Go to youthinkaboutthat.com.

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4: Good afternoon. It remains a pretty busy go through the city today. If you're just heading out of the DVP, it's on a crawl into and out of the downtown core, and expect volume as well. East 401 from the Peterson Airport over towards approaching the 400. It looks like some issues through the Weston area. South 400 is collision free, but it's solid if you are from Finch down to the 401. And friendly reminder, first long weekend of the season, and it's a busy go north 400 up towards Major McKenzie and then again through the Bradford area. If you're making your way on the Gardner east and westbound from Islington to Strawn, expect delays as well. 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With the latest traffic, I'm Samantha Diaz.
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Ryan Stevenson with This I Know here on Joy Radio. Wherever you are, it's Holly Taylor. Happy Friday as we are going full on into our May long weekend. Oh, I've been waiting for this. There's just something about the May long weekend for me, and I think for a lot of us, it really does signify spring is here. Let's make sure our gardens are good to go, and hopefully you have an incredible weekend scheduled ahead. Our verse for today is from Ephesians 3:16 from an NLT, and it says, "From his glorious, unlimited resources, he will empower you with inner strength through his spirit."

0: Sterling John with Even If here on Joy Radio, wherever you are. Loving that we got new music from Canadian artists, but also new music from those south of the border, and actually quite a few new songs. We've got Sarah Reeves releasing a song. It's called 180. Joel Vaughn releasing an album, a full length. It's called Over It. Back to just singles. We've got Lake of Fire, a new song from We the Kingdom, and Torn Wells releasing Breathe On It. Now that might sound familiar, but this is the live version. So, gives you a little extra feel to that corporate worship. So a few songs for you to check out today.
1: Have you ever stood at the ocean's edge, the water rushing over your feet? After a moment, it's almost impossible to move because your feet are firmly planted in wet sand. Throughout 1 Corinthians, Paul reminds us to be confident that Christ died for our sins, rose again 3 days later, and one day will return. When you put your confidence in the truth of what Christ did for you on the cross and come to accept God's free gift of salvation by faith in Jesus Christ alone, you are equipped to stand firm. 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

just makes sense for National Days Of because I think a lot of people enjoying the flowers outside, the wildflowers, and a lot of people really tackling their gardens on a

0: long weekend. So today is National Bring Flowers to Someone Day. And it can be any kind of flowers. Maybe they love to garden, so you're going to get a perennial or an annual, a plant, or maybe just a beautiful bouquet of flowers. Also, there are different farms that you can go to and you can cut your own flowers. So it could be a fresh, specially curated bouquet from you to them. So who are you bringing flowers to? And if you can't get to it today, I mean, you can always bring it to them at some point this weekend. Flowers are never out of season when they're a gift.
1: Good afternoon. It remains a pretty busy go through the city today. If you're just heading out the DVP, it's on a crawl into and out of the downtown core, and expect volume as well. East 401 from the Peterson Airport over towards approaching the 400. It looks like some issues through the Weston area. South 400 is collision free, but it's solid if you are from Finch down to the 401. And friendly reminder, first long weekend of the season, and it's a busy go north 400 up towards Major McKenzie and then again through the Bradford area. If you're making your way on the Gardner east and westbound from Islington to Strawn, expect delays as well. 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With the latest traffic, I'm Samantha Diaz.
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Mercy Me, Make It Well, here on Joy Radio, wherever you are. It's Holly Taylor, and yes, happy May long weekend. Now, maybe this weekend feels a little daunting for you. You're looking outside, you're seeing the weeds sprouting, the dandelions blooming, and you just see a lot of outside work that you're maybe not looking forward to, but it always feels so much better in the end. Or is this a weekend you're opening up the cottage? What are you doing this weekend? 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Can't wait to hear from you today.

0: It's Mike Jansen with Steady here on Joy Radio. It's Holly Taylor for Good Company. We're talking about the plans you have for this weekend and got a message here from Nancy. She says this weekend they are going to Niagara region for the weekend to enjoy the scenery, the falls, all things. So that's fun. There's a lot of really cool things there. I have a couple of friends who are going up to Ottawa to visit family this weekend. Plus, they want to check out some of the tulips there. So it makes sense. This is a good weekend to go and do that. Other things that we are doing this weekend. Mel says she's going to Prince Edward County. Ooh, I've never been there. She says it's beautiful. It is great if you love art. It's calm. There's, she says, beautiful lakefront walks. Wow, you are selling this. Never been. I may have to put this on my list for places to check out. We've got dance competitions happening in Blue Mountain area. And what else? Oh, here we go. Stratford's making the list today. Sarah, thank you. She says, we're going to go down to Stratford, enjoy the beautiful scenery, and take in a play. Love Stratford for the arts. And yeah, that's good. Maybe you are making your way up north. You're going to open up the cottage. That's what Kathy says. This is the weekend. It's going to be a busy one. It's going to be a lot of physical effort, but it will be worth it when all is said and done and I get to sit back, relax, and enjoy the cottage. So whatever you are doing this weekend, I hope and pray you have an incredible time, that it is relaxing. And also, if you are driving anywhere, I just want to urge you to please be careful. Tons of accidents happen on our roadways during this time. The demand for blood donations is increasingly high on long weekends. So just a quick little heads up and a reminder about the safety if you're going to be on the roads for any length of time.
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0: There was just a huge announcement made yesterday, which is incredible for women's health. You think about the health battles that so many women face in silence, or their symptoms are just disregarded as you are tired, you are stressed, you are overworked, but sometimes it's bigger than that. And one of these such situations is those who are dealing with PCOS. This is something that only recently they've been able to pinpoint and really start doing more research. And because of this research, they're now able to see that it's not just about cysts, as the name would suggest. It is so much more. It is about hormones and mental health and so much more. So they are swapping out the C for cyst and placing metabolic. So that is your M. And so the polyendocrine metabolic ovarian syndrome. So yes, PMOS. And this is because it's now more encompassing than just that physical part of it. It's talking hormones. It's talking metabolic condition. It is talking about how all of these things are being misunderstood and misdiagnosed, and they need to dig deeper into how we function on a hormonal basis as well. It is equally, if not greater, of importance in women's health. So excited about this, as you can tell, because I have several friends who have dealt with PCOS, even for doctors to not dismiss their symptoms, their physical and lived experience was a journey. And now, because of research, because of advocacy, they're being taken seriously and they're digging deeper to truly find out what is going on. So a great step forward in women's health.
1: Very busy drive through the GTA continues. If you are making your way out currently, we have some heavy volume along the Don Valley Parkway into and out of the downtown core. We had some problems southbound just past Lawrence that have cleared, but nonetheless, still a busy go. Eastbound on the 401, it looks like we still have some ongoing problems at Meadowville. If you're heading through that stretch, keep that in mind. And East 401, just past Weston, it looks like some ongoing issues there in the left lane. It's solid from Pearson. The 400 in both directions, busy 401 to Finch. And northbound also still going through Major McKenzie. Keep in mind, it's our first long weekend of the season, so we are seeing that northbound volume trickling into the Bradford and Innisfil area and even further north. North 410 backed up the 407 up towards Sandalwood is bumper to bumper. This spring, get outside and commute the fun way. 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With the latest traffic, I'm Samantha Diaz.
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Nation Worship with Praise here on Joy Radio, wherever you are. It's Holly Taylor, and I stumbled upon a feed talking about disappointing people. So if you're a yes person or a people pleaser, this is really challenging, but this sentence jumped out at me. You have to practice the skill of disappointing people, which ultimately is the practice of setting healthy boundaries to protect yourself and your family. You can't please everyone, as they say, but to reframe it as a practicing a skill of disappointing people, I just found it a really interesting reframe. So we can't please everyone. We know this. And I love that it is actually being flagged as a skill. So how are you working towards that? If you would call yourself a people pleaser, or maybe this is a skill you have mastered, feel free to text in at 905-338-1250 with how that journey was for you.

0: You still have time if you want to enter to win a pair of tickets to African Lion Safari and enjoy some fun. I love going. My kids had an absolute blast, and I was very grateful. We have a bit of an older vehicle, and if you drive your own vehicle through, you know, you run the risk of animals jumping on top of it. But we never had an animal jump on top of ours, which was great for two reasons. Number one, I mean, I don't want my paint scratched, as surface level as that seems, but also I was able, and my kids were able, to see the monkeys on top of all the other vehicles much better than having one really sitting on your head. So anyway, chances to win, easy to register. 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

0: Jordan Feliz featuring Jonathan Traylor and Mandisa with Jesus is Coming Back. It's Holly Taylor and a hilarious feel-good story about a scammed person becoming the scammer. And all this thanks to AI and someone being able to utilize the different kinds of script writing features when it comes to their phone. So it was a dad getting tons of spam calls, so annoyed by this. And he thought, what could I do that would stop them from calling me? Because you can't just say, please stop calling me. Please take me from your do not disturb list or, you know, whatever the case is, because we end up on other lists. So he had it so it would go to essentially his voicemail. The call wouldn't be initially picked up because it was a spam call. Then it would call back that number, this script little program thing that he developed, and would go through all the prompts, get to the scammer, and it would immediately start playing Never Gonna Give You Up. So of course they get annoyed, they hang up, and this program will continue to call that same number, essentially now scamming the person who is trying to scam him. Genius. A turn of the tables, if you will. Had me laughing in stitches as he was explaining this to his daughter. And so his number will now have to be added to their do not call list for it to stop. Wild. See, sometimes AI can be used for good. Anyway, have yourself an incredible, wonderful May long weekend, and we'll see you next week on Tuesday.
1: Very solid go continues through the GTA. If you're making your way out on the 401 eastbound, it is solid from Pearson to the 400, and westbound from the 404 over to the Allen Road. The DVP had a crawl into and out of the downtown core, and especially through Eglinton. East on the Gardner remains slow from the Humber Bay towards Strawn. It looks like we are dealing with some problems eastbound just as you are passing the Jameson area. So keep that in mind. Collision free on the 400, but solid southbound Finch, the 401, northbound from the 407 up to Major McKenzie. And then again, further north into Bradford. Of course, it's the first long weekend of the season. We're seeing a lot heavier volume heading north of the city than what we typically see. 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With the latest traffic, I'm Samantha Diaz.
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2: Nancy DeMoss Walgamuth says it's easy to praise God when he answers our prayers the way we think he should. But
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0: 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That would not be true. 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Do you ever look at the world we're living in and get depressed or discouraged? I mean, it can seem like we've slipped back into the days of the judges, with people everywhere doing what's right in their own eyes. Maybe you're facing a severe trial that's draining you of energy and tempting you to give up on God. You need hope in the midst of the hard. God has a word for you. It's in the life of what we might call an unhero. Here's Nancy to explain. She's teaching in Judges chapter 6.
1: Verse 11 of chapter 6, the angel of the Lord came and he sat under the oak that was in Ophrah, which belonged to Joash, the Abiezrite. This was a man from a town that was in the tribe of Manasseh. His son Gideon was threshing wheat in the winepress in order to hide it from the Midianites. Verse 12, then the angel of the Lord appeared to him and said to this terrified man, "The Lord is with you, valiant warrior." This is laughable because Gideon was anything but a valiant warrior. Here he is fearful and timid, hiding, trying to thresh wheat down in a wine press, which is not going to be very effective. But he's promised by the angel of the Lord that the Lord would be with him, that the Lord would work in him and through him and would make him into a bold, courageous man who would deliver God's people from their oppression.
0: You're getting a sneak peek at an upcoming program for the Wonder of the Word Project, where Nancy will teach the whole Bible. She'll have more to say about Gideon and other characters in the book of Judges when she covers it next year. Just think about it. Gideon wasn't exactly a picture of bravery and courage, but the Lord graciously and patiently kept helping him in his journey of learning to trust him. I want you to hear now from a listener who heard Nancy's teaching as she was recording it.
2: My name's Elizabeth, and I'm going through a prolonged trial. And the part about Gideon and how he was kind of a coward. But there was, you know, when the Spirit of the Lord enveloped him and how he worshiped before the victory, that spoke to me. I'm asking God to increase my faith, but I still battle living like I don't have a king on the throne who will make things right. So I just want to, like when you said, we want to believe God and worship after the victory. I very much am looking forward to the day when I will worship and see how God works for good. What is hard right now, but I want God to increase my faith, to worship and believe it so that I can walk in more faith and joy in the midst.
1: Thank you. And you know, the worship and faith in those circumstances doesn't mean that we're assured that the situation is going to turn out as we hope it will, or as it should. But here's what we do know. We have the promises of God. That's what Gideon saw down in that valley or heard when that dream was told and the interpretation. God let him hear that so he could get a glimpse that in the end, it would be right. And we have God's promises that in the end, it will all be right and it will all be all right. And so that's what we cling to. Sometimes with raw, naked faith, when we can't see anything reassuring, we didn't hear that dream that somebody else, you know, had that gives us the final answer. We don't know how the circumstances are going to end, or maybe that they end terribly. But that's not the end. What causes us to worship and believe is knowing that in the end, God will be glorified. We will look back and we will say, God's will was right. God was right. God was good. He protected me. He cared for me. He provided for me. My King has done all things well. We will not doubt that in the end. We're going to say, you know what? God could have been trusted. He could be trusted to write my story. And I could have worshiped him then as I am now. So let's do it now and not just then. I think that's the lesson from Gideon's story.
0: Encouraging words from Nancy DeMoss-Walgamuth, responding to a listener named Elizabeth. Gideon was a judge in ancient Israel at a time when evil was rampant and the Israelites were suffering as a result of their own choices. Even the judges themselves were deeply flawed. Nancy has this reminder for us related to that, again, from the book of Judges.
1: This is a book about the absence of a king. There was no king in those days. And a series of judges who were a mixed bag, some better than others, but many failures and faults and flaws in these judges. And there's several things that we see in this book about human leaders that I've been pondering as I've been meditating on judges. Let me just read several of these sentences to you. First, God gives people rulers and leaders that reflect the condition of the people. And remember that when you're tempted, as I often am, to complain about bad political or spiritual leaders. God gives us leaders who reflect the condition and the hearts of the people they serve. Number two, the lack of good and wise leaders is an evidence of God's judgment on people who are bent on going their own way and sinning. God's judgment isn't just that he comes and wipes us out. At some point, there will be cataclysmic judgment on evildoers and evil in our world. But sometimes that judgment is just God giving us bad leaders. Here's a third statement. The lack of leaders who are grounded in truth leads to people living by their own truth. Your truth, my truth, everyone has their truth, which inevitably leads to confusion, chaos, and ultimately, anarchy. Number four, God sometimes chooses and uses deeply flawed leaders as human instruments to accomplish his holy purposes. All leaders have weaknesses and faults and flaws. Remember that none of those leaders can save us, deliver us. Only God can do that. Here's a fifth sentence. Even the best human rulers are a pale reflection of the righteous rule of Christ. So you have a good and godly husband, you have a good and godly pastor, but the best of human rulers are just a pale reflection of the righteous rule of Christ. And then number six, the best and the worst of earthly leaders point to our need for King Jesus. The lack of righteous rulers that we see all around us and all around the world, the lack of righteous rulers reminds us that we need a king, capital K, and his name is Jesus.
0: Nancy DeMoss-Walgamuth with some commentary on the book of Judges. A listener named Cherie heard Nancy say that, and here's what ministered to her.
3: So much, Nancy, from the book of Judges. Thank you. I think as I was listening to it, you know, it's not pleasant and it's not easy. And unfortunately, it's reality for Earth, which just brings us to Revelation. And you've been so faithful to paint such a realistic picture of humanity, but then always point us to the King of Kings and the righteous judge. So I just looked up going to Revelation chapter 19. Then I saw heaven open and behold a white horse, one sitting on it is called Faithful and True. And in righteousness, he judges and makes war. And that has comforted me for the last 10 years since you walked us through a really difficult trial.
1: Mm-hmm.
3: And God's just been faithful to use your voice and his word to remind us that one day all things will be made right.
1: Mm.
3: And that he is the one that can be trusted. And also that we can absolutely depend on fallen man to fall
1: mm-hmm.
3: and to abuse and to harm. But he is never that way. So thank you for that.
1: Mm-hmm.
3: And just continue looking to the Lord. And perilous times.
1: Yes.
3: But the end of the story is not here, and we know the end of the story. Yes. Where he will win.
1: Yes.
3: So thank you for that.
1: Yes. Beautiful. Thank you. And trust in his goodness when you can't see it.
0: We're listening to a few women share how the Holy Spirit spoke to them through the scriptures in a recent recording session where Nancy was talking about the Old Testament book of Judges. Let's hear from Sarah next.
4: Hi, my name is Sarah. And one of the things I was thinking about when you talked about that cycle seven times, the disobedience, and then the discipline, and then the desperation, and then the deliverance.
1: I've seen it said with four different words, starting with S, sin, servitude, supplication, and salvation.
4: And after the deliverance, you would think they would have learned their lesson and they would have been fine, but then right back into disobedience and discipline. And then how you have pointed out how, you know, the generation that knew Joshua and the generation after that had learned, but then it's like they forgot.
1: We've been blessed by God, but we have forgotten God. That's how you could describe the era of the judges.
4: But as I thought about this, it almost made me angry to be like, after all that deliverance over and over and over, like, how could you be so ungrateful to go right back into disobedience to the God who had rescued you again and again and again?
1: So you're going to see this pattern, this cycle. You'll see that the people turned from God. They followed after other gods. And then God turned his people over to their enemies, discipline. And then they groaned over their oppression out of desperation. And then God sent judges to deliver or to save them.
4: Which again, just points the finger right back to myself that how can I, who has been delivered by a savior, how can I ever go back into ever disobeying him? But it reminded me also of your book on gratitude when you had another alliterated thing about the guilt and grace and gratitude.
1: We start with our guilt. We are guilty sinners before a holy God. All we deserve is God's judgment, his wrath. We are born sinners. We sin because we are sinners. We are born as rebels against God. We are guilty before God, and we deserve his judgment and his wrath. But instead of giving us his wrath, God has offered to us, extended to us, his grace, his favor, because Christ was willing to take the payment, the penalty, the judgment, the wrath that we deserved for our sins. He took our guilt upon himself on the cross. So instead of pouring out his judgment on us for our guilt, God has poured out his grace upon us. He has received us into his family as his children. He has bestowed upon us the righteousness of Christ. This is unbelievable grace. So when we realize that we are guilty, and instead of giving us the wrath we deserve, God has poured out his grace upon us, what's going to flow out from our hearts? It's going to be gratitude. Not grouchiness, but gratitude. Lord, you've given me what I don't deserve. You haven't given me what I do deserve. And of all people who should be grateful, it should be those of us who've received the grace of God. And then what flows out of our gratitude is another G, generosity. Guilt plus grace results in gratitude, and grateful people, people who've been filled with the grace of God, become generous people because they've been given so much, they have a lot to share, and they are happy and joyful to share with others, to be generous because God has been so generous with them.
4: And I think that makes such a difference. The desperation reminded me of the guilt part, the deliverance and the grace. And instead of then going right back into disobedience, I think if we can focus on that next step of gratitude and keeping our eyes on the cross and on what he did for us, being grateful for that, and then teaching that to our kids and keep on pointing them to that cross, I think if we can keep our eyes on that deliverance and be grateful for it, I think it will help us be less likely to turn back into that path of disobedience, but to be continuing to live in obedience, out of gratitude and love for the one who did so much to deliver us. So thank you for that reminder.
1: Oh, thank you, Sarah. So sweet. So good.
0: Sarah Booth has been a longtime listener of Revive Our Hearts. She came a long way to listen to Nancy that day in the studio. Sarah and her husband are missionaries in Portugal. In fact, she shared some of her story with Nancy.
4: It started with my mom, who listened to Elizabeth Elliott's program, Gateway to Joy. And she listened to it faithfully. And I remember one day I came home from college break and she told me they have this new young person who's taken over a program and now it's called Revive Our Hearts, and it was you.
5: Nancy, welcome to your own program.
6: Well, this is a very exciting day, and the Lord has, in so many ways, been preparing all of us for this day.
5: Mm-hmm. Let's go back to the beginning of that. You actually came to faith in Christ earlier than most, didn't you?
6: I did. Actually, receiving Christ, trusting Him as my Savior, is my first conscious memory.
4: And she immediately was listening to your program as well. There had been quotes of Elizabeth Elliot on our refrigerator and other things, and then very soon books like Lies Women Believe and other things like that started to appear in our home. And so it really started with my mom being fed through your program over the years.
7: We replace the lies with the truth. The truth is that God is good. He is good.
4: After I finished college, I became a teacher, and thankfully, my job had me working at more than one school, and my lunch break, where I had to drive from one school to the other, was exactly at the moment that your program was on the radio. And so as I drove, I'd hear the first half of your program in the car, and then I'd sit in the car with my packed lunch, and I'd quick eat the rest of my lunch, like in the car, so I could hear the rest of your program. And so it was the year before I got married, and you helped me grow so much, teaching on the Proverbs 31 woman and other things like that. And so I really, really grew, just like my mom grew, a lot through your program.
6: When we think about being an excellent or a virtuous woman, a woman of great spiritual strength and character, there's a sense in which that is a past accomplishment, because when we become a child of God, we're in Christ, and as God sees us, we're perfect. We have the righteousness of Christ, and there's a sense in which He has made us, past tense, if we're children of God, He's made us already that excellent, virtuous person. And the challenge here is to live like who you are. To live out the reality of who you are in Christ. But then there's a present, ongoing sense that we are becoming this kind of woman. It's progressive. It's the outworking and the development of what God has already put in our hearts if we are children of God, cultivating who and what we are in Christ. And then, and this is what really encourages me, there's a yet future sense when it comes to being an excellent woman, a virtuous woman. And that's what we can look forward to. It's that final, completed state where we are glorified, we are sanctified, we are perfect, we are mature. And as we're in process, we can look forward and know that God is making us into that kind of woman.
4: When we moved to Portugal, I didn't have a radio station where I could hear you, but thankfully, through technology improving, eventually I was able to get a phone where I could start listening to your podcasts, and that's helped me in a huge way as a wife and now a mother. And honestly, there's so many days of giving out to others that for you, I felt like you've been like a Sunday school teacher to me, or somebody who's been pouring into me as I try to pour into other people.
6: Don't underestimate the significance of your faithfulness to God in this season of life. You may think, my life is obscure. It's not touching anybody. I'm at home with these three little kids all day long, day in and day out. My life's not touching anybody. Anna may have thought that for years. My life's not touching anybody. Here's this widow alone. And yet her life is touching us today in God's providence. It's been preserved for us. Your life will go on and bear fruit potentially for generations to come if you will be faithful to God in whatever season He has placed you now and in whatever seasons He has ahead for you.
4: And so you've influenced three generations of my family. And now, and my daughter, she's got your books. She's doing some of the studies. My son got the Lies Boys Believe book this year for Christmas. And of all the toys that he'd asked for and anything else, that book was his favorite gift that he got for Christmas. He came up and apologized. He's like, Mom, I know I was supposed to read this little by little, but I read the whole thing in 2 days. I'm sorry. And he loves it. And so, like I said, three generations of my family, you guys have influenced, and now the people that we're ministering to in Portugal are being influenced too.
8: Você quer saber mais sobre o amor de Cristo em sua vida?
4: Now, so many of the resources are in Portuguese. And I'm so thankful that you guys have done this, because before I would try to take what I learned and explain it to the ladies, but to have now the podcast directly in their language, many of the books and resources in their language, I've had ladies in our church come up to me with tears in their eyes and just be like, oh, Sarah, that podcast. And they are getting so blessed by these resources as well.
8: Jesus disse, se você tem os meus mandamentos e os obedece, eu me manifestarei a você, eu me tornarei real para você.
4: So just thank you so much for investing in all of us.
1: Wow, so precious. Thank you for sharing that. Did I hear that you're one of our Revive partners? Is that fact or fiction?
4: No, yeah, I'm a partner too.
1: Well, tell us that and why you decided to become a partner.
4: I don't know, I called in one time and to say how I felt like listening to your program, I felt like I was mooching off of you because it was free. And like, you know, if I'd wanted to watch something on TV or Netflix or something, I would have had to pay for it. And I was like, I listen to this all the time. I've never once paid a penny for listening to this. And God just really convicted me. One of the times that you guys were mentioning the big need that you had financially. And I talked with my husband and he agreed. And ever since then, we've been monthly partners, because if we can pay for other stuff to watch on other streaming programs, you know, that's not worth anything, that's one thing. But this is spiritually impacting all of us. So it's definitely been worth investing in. So thank you.
1: Wow. Thank you. How precious and sweet that you would come all the way to be a part of our day and to let us meet you and to hear a little bit about your story. Just precious. Thank you for sharing that.
0: 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I love it that now three generations in Sarah's family have been impacted by Revive Our Hearts. 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Today, we've done our best to point you toward the hope we have in Jesus. Hope in the midst of hard. Next week, Nancy begins a series looking at what she calls indispensable ingredients for life, and she'll draw them from the Old Testament character Joshua. I hope you have a wonderful weekend and can be back on Monday for Revive Our Hearts.

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2: Have you ever stood at the ocean's edge, the water rushing over your feet? 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
2: How do I honor God with my work? The answer to that and other questions on Key Life.
3: Key Life exists to communicate that the deepest message of Jesus in the Bible is the radical grace of God to sinners and sufferers. Life's hard for everyone, so grace is for all of us. But there's a lot of confusion about how grace applies to real life. So here's seminary professor and author Steve Brown and Pete Alwinson from Forge Truth to answer your questions.
2: Thank you, Matthew. Hey, Pete.
4: Happy Friday.
2: Happy Friday to you. And yeah, it is.
4: It is.
2: Because we're no longer a pastor.
4: Pray for your pastor. He's got to gear up for tomorrow, for Sunday.
2: Every Friday when I was a pastor was Black Friday. Because that's when my hard time began to take place. In fact, there was demonic. I didn't realize it so much.
4: Mm.
2: But there was depression when I was preparing sermons.
4: Mm.
2: And my wife recognized that.
4: Wow.
2: And you know what she did? She would see I was down, and I often was on Friday and Saturday. She would start talking about Jesus. And when she talked about Jesus, I literally would feel the darkness lift.
4: Yeah, that's right.
2: So, yeah, well, so it's Friday, and we don't even have to work or look forward to Sunday because we're doing fine since we don't have to preach every Sunday. That's crazy. By the way, Pete comes in every Friday. Check out ForgeTruth.com. And we answer questions together, and we've been doing it for a lot of years, and we love your questions. You can ask a question 24/7 simply by picking up the phone and dialing 1-800-KEY-LIFE 539-5433. 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And you can, of course, anytime, email a question to steve@keylife.org. And if you can, those are good places where you can do it. Help us financially. Because when you help us, you help so many others that can't help financially. So be generous, and I promise we'll be faithful with your gift. We'll squeeze every dime for the glory of God. And if you can't help us financially, we understand. Do say a prayer for this ministry. Pete, why don't you say a prayer for this Q&A? We'll get to the question.
4: Absolutely. That's great. Our great Father, we do come to you on this Friday at the end of this week, and we pause just for a minute to remember who we are in you and who you are. We honor you, Father, Son, and Holy Spirit. And Lord, how easy it is for us to take you for granted. I don't know why that is, Lord. It's our sin, I guess. But Lord, we come to you and we recognize that you are kind and good and loving and powerful and holy. And we pause in your presence and we lift up your divine attributes and how you have revealed them to us and what you've made and what you have done to redeem us. Lord Jesus, thank you for being the Savior. Holy Spirit, the one who takes the work of Christ accomplished on our behalf and communicating that into our hearts, giving us the ability to believe and follow you, we honor you. Lord, you know the needs we have at the end of this week, though. And as we recognize that we're your children, we also recognize we have so many needs financially, emotionally, health-wise, Lord. Those who are listening, many need healing and help with their health. And Lord, we come to you for all of that. You know what we need, and so we come to you. Meet us, Lord, through these requests, but also then we pray this weekend that you'd meet us through our pastors and priests and teachers and leaders. Use them in a powerful way to communicate your word and grace to us as we worship. be honored and glorified now. We pray in Jesus' name. Amen.
2: Amen. Pete, I have a couple of email questions, and both of them have to do with work. I thought it'd be good if we dealt with both of these. The first one is this. How do I honor the Lord in my work or my career?
4: That's good. That's great.
2: You teach on this a lot.
4: Well, we do. You know, at Forge, we talk about our identity in Christ, a grace-based identity as the deeply beloved, redeemed sons and daughters of the Most High God. And then we talk about purpose. And we talk about how purpose has three elements that God has given us as men in particular, but women too. We're leaders, worker providers, and warrior ambassadors of the gospel. And so we're leaders, we're worker providers, warrior ambassadors. And so work is key to the roles and the purposes that God has given us. And so that question presupposes that we should honor God in our work.
2: Yeah, yeah.
4: And a Christian is really the only one that's going to even have that conclusion. So this is crucial.
2: That's so good. We kind of think that, you know, people like us who are ordained, that we have a ministry. But, you know, if you're a teacher, that's different. Or if you are a professor or a doctor or garbage collector or a lawn maintenance, that's not the same thing.
4: Yeah.
2: But they're wrong.
4: They're wrong because we unwittingly make a big distinction between the sacred and the secular.
2: Yeah.
4: If our purpose is to lead and work and advance the gospel, warrior on in the, well, I mean, it's all to the glory of God. And of course, we have scripture for that. Whatever you do, whether you eat and drink, do all to the glory of God.
2: Oh, that's so good. And so important to remember.
4: How do you do that then? How do you honor God as a landscaper or as a teacher?
2: Well, part of that's excellence, isn't it?
4: I love it. Yeah. Yeah. I think you're absolutely right. Doing good work because we do our work heartily unto the Lord, not to men. Our first client is God, right?
2: That's right.
4: So if I'm a plumber, I better do a darn good job, not just so that I get called back and I have to fix it, but that I honor God.
2: And if I'm a businesswoman or a businessman, exactly. That's my ministry.
4: Same thing. If I'm a nurse, why should I be kind to my patients? Well, to glorify God, to honor God first, and then, of course, to help people.
2: Such good stuff. All right, the second one. Is it sinful for Christians to work on Sunday? And how do we define work?
4: I know. Good question. What do you think? I wrote next to my notes on that. That's really a good question. I don't think we think about it. I would say work at one level is simply doing legal activity that creates an income for us.
2: Basically, what it is.
4: That's one thing. Another way of looking at that is looking at work is to tend the culture that God has made. Just like Adam was to tend the garden.
2: Yeah.
4: We have to develop this world in which he's given us. And so tending the culture, providing good in the culture. So somebody that does landscaping or plumbing, actually tending the culture, they're helping people and helping people have a better life. So I would say that comprises work, those clarifications. There's probably a better way of looking at it.
2: No, there isn't. I mean, that is as good as anything I've heard. Okay. What about doing it on Sunday?
4: Yeah. Yeah, you're going to hell.
2: Well, that was short and right to the point. You know, one of the things is that we had lived in a culture one time where what you just said wasn't a joke.
4: That's right.
2: They really believed it. Sabbath keeping was made the center of everything we did. And we forgot that the Sabbath is, you know, we make it into such a negative thing. It was a gift.
4: It was a gift.
2: God said, sit down and be quiet and shut up and think about me a little bit and all I've done for you. This is the gift I give to you. Every week, one of those days is for you to rest because you're a workaholic and you're going to kill yourself and your family.
4: That's right.
2: That's what the Sabbath thing is. It's not a legal thing that you know, make such a big deal out of, but important.
4: It really is. And, in the Old Testament, it was one of the signs of the covenant of grace. I redeemed you I created you. So Sabbath, and remember that I rested on the seventh day, and so rest. But I also redeemed you out of Egyptian bondage, and so a day of rest. I think, in one sense, the New Testament would say that the Sabbath is fulfilled by the work of Christ.
2: Yeah,
4: and so we don't see it as Christians, in particular, as they did in the Old Testament time. But the 1 and 7 day of worship is important. And so I think we need to get back to that and see it as a gift.
2: I agree.
4: But I mean, if your camel needs help getting out of a pit, or what is it, your donkey falls into a pit, get it out of the pit. You got to milk the cows.
2: Yeah.
4: I mean, there's some things we need to do.
2: Sure. This is an interesting question. What do you think about the Stations of the Cross?
4: Oh.
2: Especially in a Presbyterian church.
4: What do you think about that? Because
2: I think they're good ways to meditate. I used to stop at a chapel on the way to work sometimes early, and it was a Catholic chapel, and just walk in the garden behind it, which had the Stations of the Cross. And it was a good thing.
4: Mm.
2: It was a positive. Basically, a Catholic practice, but if your Presbyterian pastor has set up the Stations of the Cross in his church, he's braver than I am. Boy, you talk about getting criticized for stuff. I'll bet you'd be criticized for it.
4: Bet you would. I think that in Catholic, many Catholic practices are helpful for meditation,
2: yeah,
4: and thinking through the aspects of the gospel and the work of Christ on our behalf,
2: and that does it,
4: and that can be a positive thing. Now, if you do them thinking that you're going to accrue or gain merit,
2: yeah,
4: to add to your salvation,
2: forget it.
4: To add to the work of Christ, forget it, because that's not what that's for.
2: And I don't know about that. For instance, Veronica's handkerchief is a part of that. And that's not a particularly biblical event that's described in the Bible. But nevertheless, even that causes us to focus on Jesus who died in our place. Amen. For our sins.
4: Amen. Amen.
2: Guys, we got to get out of here. Hope you're going to have a great weekend. And thanks for joining us each Friday for this Q&A. And I have one other thing to say, and then we're history. Key Life is a listener-supported production of Key Life Network.

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1: 2 Corinthians 6:1 says, "We are God's fellow workers." This is Max Lucado. Rather than report to God, we work with God. We are always in the presence of God. There is never a non-sacred moment. Is it possible to live, minute by minute, in the presence of God? Jesus enjoyed unbroken communion with God, and God wants that same abiding intimacy with you and me. He wants to be as close to us as a branch is to a vine. You know, it's impossible to tell where one starts and the other ends. What good news! We are never away from God, and He is never away from us. As we search the Bible, we realize that unbroken communion with God is the intent and not the exception. Within the reach of every Christian is the unending presence of God.
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1: A few tough questions from Bible teacher Dr. Michael Youssef to begin this episode of Leading the Way.
2: Why do you think Christians live in sin? 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
1: Welcome to Leading the Way Audio, the place Dr. Michael Youssef passionately proclaims uncompromising truth each day across the globe. 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But how about you? Today, a look at Thomas. Even as faithful a disciple of Jesus, he battled pessimism, wavering at times in his trust of Jesus. If you'd like to learn more about Dr. Youssef and Leading the Way, let me encourage you to visit ltw.org. Also, consider subscribing to the monthly print magazine, My Journal. Do that later, though, because right now you'll want to open to John chapter 11 as Dr. Michael Youssef begins.
2: Do you know somebody who is a pessimist? Today I want to tell you that there is an absolute cure for pessimism. Whether your pessimism is an inherited condition or an acquired condition, whether your pessimism is something that you're born with or it is something that you have developed through painful experience in life, whether your pessimism is a second nature to you or it is through the years of practice, there is a cure for pessimism. The Bible tells us about a consummate pessimist. And the resurrected Jesus Christ cured this pessimist once and for all. And if the power of the resurrection of Jesus Christ could have cured Thomas, surely it can cure anyone. The story of Thomas, the disciple of Jesus, is a story of a man who was always suspicious. He is a story of a man. When he listens, he always puts out all of his defenses like radar, and they were turned on full blast all the time. And with that personality, I try to imagine in my head that when Jesus was picking the draft, you know, picking his team, and here's Thomas. Most likely he stood kind of in the back a little bit and stayed away from the crowd, saying to himself, "He will never pick me. I will never make it. I would just not be one of those guys. He is not going to pick me. I am sure he's not going to get me." And so Jesus begins to start calling out his pick of the draft, and he said, "Peter and Andrew." And poor old Thomas probably standing there said, "Yeah, of course they are blue chippers." I mean, I could have told you that. They're pick of the bunch. They are great guys. And then Jesus continues, "I want James and John, the sons of Zebedee." Thomas standing there probably in the back saying, "Yeah, of course, you know, they are his cousins. And you got to keep it in the family. And I understand that. Yeah, I mean, I'll never make it." And then Jesus continues. And you can follow the call of the disciples in the Bible. And he says, "I want Philip and Nathaniel Bartholomew." And Thomas said, "Well, I knew that this guy, Philip, has an inside track. And after all, Nathaniel is such a pious guy. He's always sitting under a tree reading his Bible. I just know, but I'll never get picked." And so Jesus already halfway through, and then Jesus continues, and he said, all of a sudden he said, "Thomas and Matthew." "Me? No. Is there another Thomas here? Did I hear my name right? Thomas. You mean I'm number 7 in the pick of this draft? My goodness, I can't believe it. I'm number 7. Why am I telling you this imaginary story? Because I believe with all my heart, as you read the scripture, this was the first step forward for the cure of Thomas's pessimism. It really was. It was the very beginning of a process of which the resurrected Jesus Christ was going to transform Thomas's life, transform him from a pessimist to a visionary, transform him from suspicion to victory, transform him from doom and gloom to great accomplishment for God and for the kingdom of God, transform him from being down on himself to being up on God, transform him from hopelessness to a greatest mission field that was ever penetrated by one man in history. That was just the beginning. That was the first step. As Thomas followed Jesus and then he began to see him and sense his love for him to be so genuine and his no private agenda, as it were, as he began to see the power of Jesus over nature and the power of Jesus over death and the power of Jesus over diseases, as Thomas began to see the miracles that Jesus was performing one after another, as he began to hear the teaching of Jesus, his pessimism, his feeling of inadequacy began to give way to trusting and obeying. And then comes the setback. The setback, as indeed came to Thomas. You know, as the opposition was heating up, particularly in the south, Jesus was popular. Every time he goes north, my goodness, the opposition to Jesus heats up. They want to kill him. They want to stone him. And disciples did not want to go up there. They want to stay where Jesus was popular and the crowd was coming and pressing. And Thomas finds himself, every time they get a little bit north, he will already have taken two steps forward. Then he starts taking one step back. Every time they head north. So they get to this northern part and Thomas's pessimism began to raise its ugly head. And pessimism began to get hold of him again. And that opposition to Jesus in Jerusalem was so fierce that literally terrified poor old Thomas. Every time he thinks of the miracles, every time he thinks of the power of Jesus, he gets encouraged. But then he says, no, those guys, they want to kill us. And so they get to Capernaum. Now, Capernaum is more closer to the north than it is to the south. And there Jesus gets a Western Union cable. Lazarus is dead. And so he tells the disciples, he said, our friend Lazarus has died. And all that Thomas can think about, now wait a minute, Lazarus, he's in Bethany. He lives in Bethany. Now, Bethany is really only a stone throw away from Jerusalem. Bethany is, you know, how many miles is Bethany to Jerusalem? I mean, you know, Bethany is just a suburb of Jerusalem. And he begins all preoccupied with how close Bethany is, especially when Jesus said, we're going to go and see Lazarus. And at that moment, he begins to dread going up further north. And the pessimism began to take over again. And if you want to follow this in the Bible, it's in John chapter 11, verse 18. The disciples actually said to Jesus, I mean, they verbalized it. They said to Jesus, Jesus, let's not go up there, you know, in the north. You know what they're going to do to us. Let's not go near Jerusalem. But you know what Thomas's reaction is? He didn't ask Jesus not to go. You know what his reaction is? It's all over. It's all over. We're going to die. We're going to die. Let's go and die with Lazarus. That's a rough translation, but that's exactly what he said. How many of us begin to panic at the first sign of trouble? I mean, the moment you get an unfavorable diagnosis, the moment you get a negative result of a test, the moment you begin to experience some sort of financial reversal, the moment you start sitting there and listening to all these bad news bears telling you on television how bad things are, and the first thing you want to do is say, man, I better cut on my giving to God. After all, I've got to be prudent. But listen, listen to me. Never think that God will bless you based on the economy. Never think for a moment that God's provision for you is determined by the Dow Jones Index. Never think that God cares for his children based on the news. David said, I was young, now I'm old. I have never seen the righteous forsaken. I've never seen his children beg for bread. And I'm convinced at that moment, David was older and he was looking back and he thought of the time that he was anxious and the times that he was worried and the times that he was despondent and pessimist about his future, in the time when he faced Absalom, in the times when he faced economic crisis. And he probably saying to himself, what a waste of time that was. What a waste of energy that was. What a waste of effort that was. And as Thomas enters into Bethany with Jesus, he's probably saying to himself, man, it's all over. It's done. And then he watches Jesus stands there in front of the tomb of Lazarus. Everybody's hands on their nose because the body was stinking by that time. And Jesus said, move the stone. And then he moved the stone. And the Bible said with great voice, Jesus said, Lazarus, come out. Wow. And there, old Thomas sees Lazarus walking in there, covered with the grave clothes. And he sees the mighty power of Jesus again, and he begins to regain confidence. He begins to brim with optimism. Wow, what was I worried about when Jesus can raise the dead? What was I worried about? What was I doubting when Jesus is the God of power and might? What was I pessimistic about when Jesus is my portion? But this was only the second step in Thomas's process of overcoming pessimism. Let me ask you this. What area in your life does Jesus want you to take giant steps toward overcoming? Is it the area of being able to give back to God what belongs to God? Is it in the area of your unforgiveness to another person? Is it in the area of your pride that is reigning and ruling supreme? Is it in the area of your pessimism? What area is it? And so in John 14, there you find the third step in Thomas's stepping stone toward victory over pessimism. Jesus was beginning to comfort his disciples before he faced his cross. And he began to say those magnificent word in John chapter 14, verse 1. Let not your hearts be troubled. You believe in God, believe also in me. In my Father's house there are many mansions. If it were not so, would I have told you? And the disciples, hanging on every word that Jesus was speaking, except for Thomas. I mean, Thomas's mind was wondering of all the possible predicament that they're about to face. And so he interrupts Jesus in the midst of those incredible words of comfort. He interrupts him and says, Lord, we don't know where you're going. How do we know the way? And I'm so glad he asked that question, aren't you? Because it gave Jesus the opportunity to tell him and to tell us once and for all who he is. He said, Thomas, I am the way, the truth, and the life, and no one can come to the Father except through me. And so finally, Thomas sees the crucifixion of Jesus, and he experiences a complete meltdown. I mean, if you call that meltdown, I mean, it was done. He was completely overcome with pessimism. And he probably most likely said to himself, I knew it. I said so. I knew it. It was too good to last. It was too good to be true. I have never should have been involved in all of this. I was happy doing my thing. Why did I even get involved? I'm sure you know what I'm talking about. You know what that is? It's called beating yourself black and blue. Beating yourself. Things that are absolutely not even factual. And when Thomas reached a rock bottom, and I mean rock bottom, you can't get below that. And when that happened, he wanted to be alone. How many of you know you don't have to have a PhD in psychology to know that you should not be alone when you're hitting rock bottom? But he was alone. Thomas was not with the other disciples on that first day of the week. as the Lord Jesus Christ came supernaturally in the middle of the room while the doors are locked, and he said, "Peace to you. Here are the marks of the wounds." He was not there. Most likely, Thomas went home, locked his door, pulled the shades down, got into bed, pulled the bed covers over his face, and pretended that what happened in the last 3 years did not really happen. Dear old Thomas, here he is, was about to trust again. Here he is, was beginning to make progress. Here he is, was beginning to make a commitment. Here he is, was beginning to overcome pessimism. But now, he's falling apart. Now, would you say, "Michael, but Thomas saw with his own eyes Jesus raising Lazarus from the dead. He saw with his own eyes how Jesus raised the son of the widow of Nain from the dead. He saw with his own eyes Jesus raising the daughter of Jairus from the dead. How come?" Listen to me very carefully, please. From the time of Caesarea Philippi to Calvary, a period about 3 years. We don't know how many times, it's recorded in the scripture several times, but we don't know exactly how many, must have said it 100 times. Jesus would say to Thomas and to the disciples, "I came to die and rise again. I came to die and rise again. I came to die and rise again." But the problem was, they did not want to believe him. They really did not. They really were putting hope against hope that Jesus didn't mean what he said. Beloved, listen to me. Listen to me. The core of pessimism in life, anyone, the core of pessimism, it's unbelief. It's unbelief. I'm not saying you're not being saved, because that happens to believers as well. Unbelief can take hold of a believer. You may know that he or she is saved, but unbelief can take hold of your heart and take a grip on you, that you literally distrust God. Why do you think Christians live in sin? Why do you think Christians are afraid to give God generously? Why do you think Christians do the things they do and they live just like their unbelieving neighbors? Because deep down there is unbelief. And that's the core cause of pessimism. Distrust in the Word of God. Uncertainty. If God will really, really keep his promise. That's the number one problem for believers in America or anywhere in the world today. Oh, listen, I know we sing the songs and we say we love you, Lord. We trust you, Lord. We'll follow you wherever you lead us, Lord. I know we sing all the songs. But there's something deep down that constantly coming to us and saying, I don't expect God to do what he said he's going to do. He did all these things back in the Bible days. He's not going to do that for me today. No. You command that thought out of your head in the name of the resurrected Jesus. And so when the disciples go to AWOL Thomas and they say to him, "Thomas, we saw the risen Lord. He is risen, Thomas." I said, "I don't believe you. I just don't believe you. Now, Thomas, we saw him with our eyes. We heard him with our ears. We touched him. Thomas, the Lord is risen just like he said. He came through the locked door supernaturally. He said, 'Peace, I live with you.' I don't care what you say. Unless I touch his wounds, unless I see with my eyes, I am not going to believe you." There's something here I don't want you to miss. I don't want you to miss. It tears me up every time I think of it, actually. And it's the way the Lord Jesus dealt with Thomas. He did not say to him, "Thomas, you foolish man. Thomas, don't you remember I said what I said? Don't you believe what I told you, Thomas? Why didn't you believe me, Thomas, when I told you?" No, none of that. What a great God we have. What a great God we have. Jesus said to Thomas, "Thomas, come. Feel my hands. Feel my feet. Feel my side, Thomas. See the marks of the wounds of your sin of unbelief in my body." And when finally Thomas make this incredible, great confession, "My Lord and my God," he was in effect saying, "This is the ultimate triumph over pessimism. This is my ultimate victory over doubt. This is my ultimate liberation from pessimism. This is my ultimate deliverance from pessimism." And Thomas did not just say intellectually, "My Lord and my God," and then he went home and everything was usual and his life was the same. No. We do that. But he didn't do that. To him, the deliverance from his pessimism meant that he is going to do something great for God that nobody else has ever done. It meant that he was going to go to the toughest parts of the world at that time. And so he took off and he went to Nineveh, modern day Mosul, that you hear about it in Iraq. And there he founded the church, and the church is still there. And then from Nineveh, he went on to India, and there he established the Church of Martoma, the Church of St. Thomas, which is still there today. And I have friends in Kerala in south of India where the Church of Martoma is thriving evangelical church. It stands as a testimony to the power of the resurrected Jesus Christ over not only pessimism, but all of life's problems. All of life's problems. Let me ask you this. Are you willing to trust Jesus fully? What is he calling you to do? That you dragging your feet and you dragging your heels and refusing to do? Is he asking you to express his trust in him in a tangible way that you just don't want to do it? Is he asking you to get out of your cocoon and make a difference? Can you say, "My Lord and my God," and then go out into the world and prove that he is your Lord and prove that he is your God by serving him, by serving his vision for your life?
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3: There is a promised land that will be here any moment, and Christ is going to return, and all those who belong to him will enter in to the new heavens and the new earth and live forever and never die, and no pain and no sorrow and no wars and no hatred, just perfection and face-to-face.

0: 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Hey, we're looking at the family in this series, and in this little section, we are talking specifically to parents and children. Not just biological moms and dads, though, but anyone who may have a relationship of influence with a child. Maybe you're a grandparent or a loving aunt or uncle. Maybe your best friend has kids. We want you to know what God's word says about raising children to walk in His way. I just heard this incredible statistic that children who have a faith-based foundation are 60% less likely to struggle with depression and 40% less likely to struggle with substance abuse. Now, these numbers have to be hugely encouraging to Christian parents. I know they are to me. So let's constantly be finding ways to get God's word into our homes. Last time we talked about how parents can start on a firm foundation of love for the Lord and love for His word. And today we will continue along that path in the application of teaching the Bible to our kids. Parents, we know these messages can be convicting, but we want you to feel encouraged and equipped rather than burdened. The truth of God's word is integral to every part of our lives, and we want it to translate clearly into your home too. So let's get back into Deuteronomy chapter 6. Here's Pastor Robbie.
1: When our kids orient their lives in the pursuit of idols, when they learned it from us, why are we surprised by that? They've been watching us the entire time. And then we seem to be shocked when they're not going in the direction, but all the while, again, we have been the ones to show them again what we actually truly worship in life. Paul Tripp sobers us here with this quote. He says this, "It's possible for a mom to be more worried about stains on her couch than the soul of her son. It's possible for a dad to be more focused on the shine and maintenance of his new car than the heart of his daughter." Just look at that for a second and just let the Holy Spirit do what He needs to do. This is insightful, and this is important for us, again, to not resist what the Holy Spirit is saying to us right now, but to be able to humble ourselves under Him, because that's where the change happens. We'll just pause there for a moment for everyone here watching, wherever, and maybe just acknowledge the conviction so far, which is good. I feel it too. I want to make sure that we allow the conviction to stay in conviction and not turn into condemnation. Because when you love the word, which is our point right now, when you love the word, then you also know Romans 8 verse 1. There's therefore now no condemnation for those who are in Christ Jesus. Make sure you hear that, okay? Parents, dads, moms. There is therefore no condemnation for those who are in Christ Jesus. Personally, I just want to admit to you that when it comes to parenting, I am extremely more aware of my failures than any successes. Absolutely. That is just true. I am extremely more aware of my failures than any successes. And what happens is when that starts to be brought up and that starts to be focused on the enemy just goes nuts. And the enemy seeks to accuse and ultimately to condemn me in that moment. And just basically like, you might as well give up your total failure. But this is a key moment here too, right? Because some of us are going through this right now, even as we say these things out. What do you do in that moment? What do you do right there where you've been exposed and the sin is there and the value systems are all out of whack and our priorities in life and all that? What do? Do you just mope? Do I give up? Do I start to self-loathe? Well, the answer is no. Right now, what happens in this moment? You take the conviction of the Holy Spirit and the strength of the Holy Spirit and the grace of Jesus Christ, and you preach to yourself the gospel, and you know you are forgiven, you know you are righteous forever in the Lord Jesus Christ by what He's done, and now you cry out for fruit. You cry for the fruit of God because your time's not done yet. That's what you do. So personally, what do I do in moments like this? And again, this week, number one, I repent of my sin. I repent. Jesus shows me, because He loves me, He shows me my sin in terms of parenting. I repent of sin. I run to His grace and I am renewed in His love. He's not condemning me. He's not leaving me on the side and just casting me out and saying, I'm done with you. You're such a fake. He never says that. He does convict He allows me to see my sin, but he wants to use me in greater degrees, specifically in the context of parenting today. Hey, by the way, too, if you're sensing at home here right now, wherever it is, if you have conviction of the Holy Spirit today in terms of this topic here right now, you know what that means? That is proof that the Lord is not done with you yet. That is proof that the Lord wants to work in you still. That is proof right now. The Lord, the Father Almighty, is speaking to you. And he's like, child, let's go. I'm not done with you. I will forgive you. I will forgive you. I do forgive you, he says. But I want to use you in greater ways. But will you turn? Will you turn from the things that you have been doing that are sinful and totally out of whack? And will you now come back to me, he says, to be renewed and then to be used? Again, I want you to see that all who are watching right now, if you are sensing the conviction of God, then God says, I'm not done with you. I want to use you in greater degrees. And he is moving, listen, he is moving your heart right now towards the heart of parenting. His heart for parenting. That's what he's doing right now. So just acknowledge that and be so encouraged by that. He's reaching out to you and pulling you back along his will that he may get glory through your life. So again, you could mope and you go, oh, forget, I'm a failure, I give up, whatever. And the enemy wants that. Or you can be like, you know what? I see my sin, I repent, I'm forgiven. And now today's a new day. Today's a new day. Amen, church? Amen? And we're able to walk forward now by God's grace and his Spirit and again, his forgiveness and his power to say, man, no, there's still time. There's still time. Absolutely, there's still time. This command in verse 6 for God's word is to take full root in our hearts. Moses is saying, he's like, children, I want God's word to penetrate deep into you by the Spirit of God. For God's word to be on our hearts, it means that there's a constant conscious reflection on the truth of God and on his word. And so the wise parent right now, man, like you're soaking up verse 5 so far, you're like, yep. You're soaking up verse 6 so far. You're like, yep. And now you're super eager for verses 7 and 9 because you want to hear more again of what God's will is for your life and parenting. So let's do that. Let's go to verses 7 and 9. And that point will say this is parents must finally live and teach the word. Parents must finally live and teach the word. Interesting, eh? Again, I love the emphasis today. Before you get to the teaching, love the Lord, love his word. Again, do not miss that. Do not miss that. Now we're ready. Loving the Lord, loving his word, personally, genuinely. Now we're ready now to start actually doing some practical parenting and some instruction again from the word. Look at verse 7. You shall teach them diligently to your children, shall talk of them when you sit in your house and when you walk by the way and when you lie down and when you rise. What a beautiful picture that is. Verse 8, you shall bind them as a sign in your hand. They shall be as frontlets between your eyes, and you shall write them on the doorposts of your house and on your gates. What are these verses doing? These verses are calling for wholehearted devotion. And now, taking the wholehearted devotion, and now to reach and teach the next generation. That's what that's explicitly saying now. The immediate context here is the family, obviously. All of us, everyone who's watching right now, all of us have a role to play in reaching the next generation. Every single one of us, in one stage or another. Make sure you receive that where you are personally. Married, parents, not parents, single, whatever it is. Again, all of us have a role to play in reaching the next generation. That's the beautiful part of this passage as well. It could be, again, so many different scenarios, grandparents, close friends, relatives, mentors, teachers, Bible study leaders, whatever, you know, it's just awesome. Every single one of us should be looking at verses 7 and 9 and say, I have a role to play in the family of the church. Notice what verse 7 is teaching us. The word of God is not to be passed on as some strict law or legal code. Rather, the parent is to live out the word and teach the word. When he's speaking of here in verse 7, it's like the word should be the fabric of our life and conversation. That's beautiful. Okay, so I want you to think about it. As you're going through life, The word of God is in your heart. So it just, again, it just comes out. It seeps out of you because it's been in your heart. And that's what's being taught here as well. Let's just break down this third point into a few other subpoints here on the screen for yourself. Notice parents are to teach their children diligently or repeatedly. It's interesting, diligently here is the idea that words are cut into a stone tablet. The words are to be impressed upon the hearts of our children. So there's a very significant intentionality here to be diligent with God's word again towards our children. No, wisdom. This doesn't mean you hold down your child and tattoo the Bible into them. Okay. That's not what this is saying. Again, I mean, just personally, vulnerably too, for me, I grew up in different settings where, and this is not about my parents. It was actually in other areas, but just there were times where the Bible's so hammered into me. I just began to resent it. It became so legalistic in my mind. It was like almost like punishment. And so as a parent, I try to be very sensitive to that. Sensitive to the times where I'm like, is this working or is this hindering? And trying to have wisdom in the moment to choose your moments when it is being received with the heart that's intended. But if I sense that I'm trying to, again, take God's word or whatever, and it's being used and it's not working at all, I'm just going to back off and wait for another moment. And that's how my wife and I have been led in this regard, taking very seriously, again, what's being said here, but also trying with wisdom to discern. Again, all of us have different backgrounds, don't we, too? But wisdom's so helpful here, too. But inherent in this, there's an ongoing desire and diligence to teach them the word. Like, how many times have my kids heard the gospel? Hundreds and hundreds of times. And Jill and I cannot save our kids. Only the Lord can do that. But we are responsible for continuing to present the gospel. And over the years, it's been really, really encouraging to see how God has done that in his time, in his way, and sometimes directly through us and sometimes through others. And it's been beautiful to see, again, the Lord's timing and how the Lord works in that. But we are to intentionally and diligently seeking to have the word imprinted upon the hearts, again, of our kids that only the Lord can ultimately do. And by the way, let me just say this to you, okay? Make sure parents all watching who are here, addressing a lot of people, our youth ministry is not responsible for the discipleship of your children. Okay? Like, make sure. Pastor Carl said that in the past, and I'm just here supporting Pastor Carl. He's not here to say it for himself right now, okay? Or Gorville, whoever, okay? Let me say it again. For you to hand your kids over to us and say, you fix them, no. No, you disciple them. No, we want to help. Yes, amen. And our youth ministry is awesome in doing that and so incredible and self-sacrificing and serving. But at the end of the day, parents, you don't get a pass. I don't get a pass. You don't just drop them off on Wednesday and be like, let me know when you got the job done. No. No, that's a cop-out. That's lazy. And if that's your attitude, you got to repent. We want to help you. Parents, your job is to disciple your children and to beg God that he would be working within them. And we're doing a lot of things in so many ministries, especially in our youth ministry, to equip our parents to do so. So parents are to teach their children diligently. Also notice this, we're to teach their children continuously. Continuously. Verse 7, I love this phrase. You shall talk of the word when you sit, when you walk, when you lie down, and when you rise up. What a beautiful image that is. So, should parents plan for formal times of devotion and teaching? 100% yes. 100% yes. They should plan for formal times of devotion and teaching. But notice, it's more than that. It's taking advantage of every opportunity. Every opportunity. Anywhere you might find yourself, driving, walking, errands, bedtime, meal, leisure, away, wherever you find yourself, looking for opportunities to deposit truths of the Lord Jesus Christ and the gospel, and again, a God-given worldview. The wise parent is always ready, always ready. And in fact, like, this verse means so much to me because this is so much of what my wife Jill and I love to do as well. Some of you know me well. I love just in life. I love to pause the world or pause life and then make some comments about it. And my kids want to listen. I love doing that. I love pausing. Life has so many opportunities, right? So I just think of recent things. I think of walking through a school and seeing a bulletin board and some ridiculous slogan on it was something like, "You are enough." And that phrase we always hear, "You are enough." And walking with my daughters, "I'm sorry, and you're not enough." See that right there? You're not. You're not even close to being enough, and neither am I. Jesus is enough. Jesus is enough. I just, but what happened? You're walking through a school hallway and you're seeing this ridiculous, you know, unbiblical, non-truth. And just, but take the moment to see that right there, because they're going to pay attention. It takes like 30 seconds and a little opportunity for the gospel and just say, and then maybe after that, they'll say, "Well, why are we enough?" He gets to explain more, whatever it might be as well. So, things like in the last, I just thought of like, a commercial. I saw a commercial recently. Just say, pause, right? And the car commercial and a clothing commercial, two separate ones. They are dancing and the happiest people I've ever seen in the world. They are so happy and they're dancing around. Life could not be better. And I'm like, well, in the end, are we happy? And do we dance like crazy because of a car we drive or the clothes we wear? Is that what this commercial is saying? Actually, it is saying that. Is that true? Right? And I think a wise parent and a wise kid will have a conversation right there and be able to see through, to sit there and say, that piece of clothing won't make me dance around and happy in unison, some kind of stylist dance team, whatever, what they're doing, right? That's not going to happen. The reality is you get the car, you're still miserable. You put on the clothing, you're still miserable. You're happy for like a moment, then you're miserable. Why? Well, because only Jesus can satisfy. Just opportunities, little things we get to do wherever you might find yourself, right? What about just taking an opportunity, you're away, wherever you are, a sunset. Kids, see the sunset. Usually not a sunrise. A little too early. Sunset, why? Because the heavens declare the glory of God, right? A couple of my kids love this, and I love that about them. It's like it could be the smallest thing or the biggest thing, just opportunities everywhere. In fact, just yesterday, I just thought of this yesterday. I was just driving with my kids in the car, and I just realized, like, just literally that day, the Lord did something pretty encouraging for our family. It was totally unexpected. And I thought it was like an amazing story. And I just say, can I just encourage you right now? They're like, okay. And I just said, let me just tell you a little story of what God did today and how he cared for our family. And I told the story. And it's just, and that's not a wasted moment. And it meant a lot to me. Like, it meant a lot to me how the Lord intervened, I think, in a pretty significant way that was completely out of, you know, nowhere. And it really encouraged me. And why would I keep that to myself? And so be able to encourage also. And what do you do at the end of that? You're just like, man, like, it's the Lord. It's the Lord. And what they do with that, the Lord will decide. But again, I mean, this is the heart of what's being said here. And where the wise parent is constantly looking for opportunities, you know, formally and informally, all again going towards the goal of Jesus is awesome and the world is dumb. Okay. I love doing that personally. The world is very, very dumb. Okay. But Jesus is very, very smart and very, very awesome and very, very beautiful. So parents are to teach their children diligently, continuously. And then lastly, they're to teach their children comprehensively. Comprehensively. Verse 8 again. Verse 8 says, you shall bind them as a sign on your hand, and they shall be frontlets between your eyes. You shall write them on the doorposts of your house and on your gates. So this is for sure metaphorical language. Some within Judaism over the centuries have taken this literally. Some try to literally live this out today as well. It's tough, eh? Because if you're going to live this out literally, then what prevents you from living out everything else literally as well that you find in the Old Testament? How do you choose one and not the other? But all that to say, this is metaphorical language. We know because all throughout this passage, there's a communicating of the insistence of the internalization of God's truth. It's the heart. It's the heart, right? So is it wrong to put a verse above your door? No, not at all. Not at all. Do we have some version of that in our home? Yes, we do. Yes, we do. Walk out. My wife put a beautiful statement again. Christ-centered above our door. That's very, very good. And I completely commend that. However, it's the external reminder pointing to an internal reality. That's what you're going for. You can plaster all the Bible verses you want around your house. And if it means nothing in your heart, it means nothing at all. But you do put these things around. And you can do these things as a reminder of the heart you want to have and the life you want to live in the Lord Jesus Christ. So how do we summarize this? Well, Paul Tripp summarizes it by

towards the heart of their child. And that's why, you know, that phrase, and there's been books written with this title, we've been entrusted with the heart. We've been entrusted with hearts, that we as parents are to be tools to guide them towards Christ and glory and life eternal and salvation and blessing and joy and the worship of God. So what do I do if I'm a parent today listening to this message? And I am a parent today listening to this message. Well, number one, if this applies and this is real, watching at home, again, just have the humility, moms and dads, I would confess that I have not stewarded my parenting opportunity fully in the ways of God. I mean, who here right now could say, yep, I'm perfect at my parenting. I'm just like, well, come talk to me afterwards because you, anyways, whatever. So, but I would confess, and I am confessing my sin in regards to, I have not stewarded my parenting fully to the Lord and his ways. Secondly, I would ask, Lord, I ask you to change my heart, before I'm focusing on my kids, change my heart to have more love for you, for that supernatural impact that will result as I am growing in deep affection for you. And then it spills out again from my life. I would ask for that. And then thirdly, I would say, Lord, I know it's not too late. Now that's important for some of us to hear today, watching wherever it might be. It's not too late, Dad. It's not too late, Mom. It's not. I want to encourage you too, right? I told the story of my dad. So I was late teens, like not living for God at all. And it was in my early 20s. My parents could have given up entirely. I just want to encourage you, man. And that was when I was, you know, watching, seeing, it's not too late. It's not too late. That's what the Lord is saying to us today as well. Lord, would you work in me? And then just to end today, I want you to turn one page over to Deuteronomy 6, verse 20. This is another beautiful little verse here in terms of Moses and instructing parents, and just look at these verses here. So Deuteronomy 6, 20. When your son, I'll end with this. When your son asks you in time to come, what is the meaning of the testimonies and the statutes and the rules that the Lord our God has commanded you? Isn't that fascinating? When your son asks you, Dad, what's up with the rules and these commands? Then you shall say to your son, we were Pharaoh's slaves in Egypt, and the Lord brought us out of Egypt with a mighty hand. What is that in the new covenant? That is the truth of the gospel. Son, I was dead in sin, but Jesus Christ saved my life, died for my sins, and set me free. He brought me out of slavery with his grace and his mighty hand. Verse 22, and the Lord showed signs and wonders, great and grievous, against Egypt and against Pharaoh and all his household before our eyes. What is that? That is the wonder of the gospel. The wonder of God, the greatness of God, the awe of God, the glory of God, that parents are to tell their sons and daughters the magnificent majesty of God alone. Who alone can create the heavens and the earth and do such signs and wonders? The truth of the gospel, the wonder of the gospel, look at verse 23. And he brought us out from there that he might bring us in and give us the land that he swore to give our fathers. What is that? That is the hope of the gospel and the new covenant. That's the hope of the gospel. The promised land. Child, there is a glory that is coming. There is a promised land that will be here any moment, and Christ is going to return, and all those who belong to him will enter in to the new heavens and the new earth and live forever and never die, and no pain and no sorrow and no wars and no hatred, just perfection and face to face with Jesus Christ. That hope is coming. The parent will tell their children all the time, in some form, in some way, this is why I live. The truth of what Christ has done, the wonder of what Christ has done, and the hope of what Jesus Christ will do one day so soon because of his life, death, and resurrection, his ascension to heaven, and then one day soon his return. And then therefore, child, I need you to join me. I need you to have a hope of glory as well. I need you to come to heaven. I beg that you will turn your heart.

0: to Jesus Christ. I beg the Lord to turn your heart to him that you might be saved forever and never die. And that obviously is the greatest hope and prayer of each parent. Hey, it's not too late. It's not too late. The Lord is working today because the Lord is speaking today. So I pray we would humble ourselves. We will confess. We will grow in faith. I pray that we'll be expectant for what the Lord will do. Hey, thanks for being here today. I'm so glad. And I'm thankful for all those who are watching right now too. And today is not a wasted day. Amen. Amen. Amen. Let's pray together. Father, work at every home watching right now, every life in one way or another. All of us. I just pray for those right now who are not parents. I pray, Lord, that they would know they have a role to play in reaching the next generation. Every single person has a role in the family of God and the church of God to reach the next generation. And I pray you will show them and they will steward their lives accordingly. Yes, to have the word imprinted on the hearts of young people. I pray, Lord, right now for parents specifically right now. I pray for dads who are tempted to be discouraged. In Jesus' name, encourage them with what is true. But I do also pray that you would bring conviction upon moms and dads. Conviction is of the Holy Spirit. It is needed and it is good. Conviction is a wake-up call. What am I doing? Why am I living? What am I living for? What do I really worship? What do I really value? What am I showing my kids? What kind of parent do I want to be? What actually matters in life? Well, the answer to that is Jesus. Jesus matters. His glory matters. And so may we steward our lives accordingly to be parents who love the Lord, who love the word, who live and teach the word, and then they're authentically living it out. Would you help us, Lord, even today if we need to have conversations? Even today if we need to ask for forgiveness from family members? That'd be a powerful moment, Dad and Mom. You can sit before your kids and even confess it. I mean, how powerful is that to humble ourselves and to say, thank you for your grace, child, as I seek to model what it means to follow Christ. So use this time, grow in our church. Again, work in every home that is watching now. We pray this together in Jesus' name. Amen.
1: 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And without you, Live in the Light wouldn't exist. 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

0: 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Hey, listen, if you resonate deeply with this ministry, passion for God's word and following Jesus Christ, and if you're not currently connected to a church, we want to make you aware of Hope Bible Church. 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HopeOakville.ca. We are located on the very border of Burlington and Oakville. 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We want to shine some light in the darkness. That's why we're here at Hope Bible Church. Again, HopeOakville.ca.
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